0: One of the fun things about this job is that I have access to a lot of great recordings. That is all well and fine, but I do find it easy to overlook many of them that have been around for some time. That applies to Maine Public's jazz collection as well as my own library at home. What we just heard is a track called Blue Jay. It's off a CD I've had so long I forget when I picked it up and where I picked it up. It's from a 1957 prestige date, which featured saxophonist John Jenkins on alto, Clifford Jordan on tenor, and pianist Bobby Timmons before he got much better known. They were backed up there by the solid bassist Wilbur Ware and drummer Danny Richmond, who was on a break at the time from working with Charlie Mingus. That album is an overlooked little gem, one of many. Tonight we'll be spending some time giving some overdue attention to such little treasures. Good evening, it's Jazz Tonight on Maine Public Classical. My name is Rich Tozier. I'll be here till 10, and I hope you will be too. Lots to cover in our time together tonight. Some of the folks we'll be hearing from are Bobby McFerrin, trumpeter Art Farmer, and pianist Carl Perkins. We'll hear a performance by Maine-based keyboardist Matt Fogg with singer Nicole Hodge. That was recorded live at the Azure Cafe in Freeport back in 2004, with Brad Terry doing an incredible whistling solo on that track we'll be listening to. Matt's about as versatile as you can get. He later led an organ combo. In 2007, that group did a live broadcast on Maine Public Radio. We'll be hearing a track from it, which features saxophonist David Wells. I just learned that David passed away about 3 weeks ago. We'll get to all of those folks in this hour, and I'll try to drop in a few new releases along the way. In the second hour, some longer tracks, including one from Charles Mingus and Eric Dolphy, and a great concert from Cornell in 1964, and another live track from a group led by drummer Adonis Rose. That'll be coming up after 9. Those are just a few of the overlooked gems coming up tonight. Lots to squeeze in, and I don't want to make too many detailed promises because time flies by all too quickly. I do hope you can stick around. Here's a rare bird, no pun intended, well, maybe sort of, from Charlie Parker. On a Sunday afternoon in December 1952, he brought his group to the Hi-Hat in Boston. Besides Parker, the others were Joe Gordon on trumpet, Charlie Mingus on bass, Roy Haynes on drums, and a young and brilliant local on piano, Dick Twardzik, who came from Danvers. Parker liked Twardzik. Mingus, though, wasn't too keen about him, but that's another story. The MC here was the legendary jazz DJ, Symphony Sid.
1: Charlie Parker does one of his very famous records, one I know you'll enjoy, Cool Blues.

That is the great Art Farmer on the flugelhorn on that date. He was playing with the pianist Fritz Power. That was recorded in Vienna in 1987. We heard Soul Eyes, a classic written by Mal Waldron. Very moody. I always find that tune, just about any version of it, very emotive. Soul Eyes. Art Farmer, a trumpeter and flugelhornist. From the album Azure. We start off that set with Charlie Parker and Cool Blues, recorded at the Hi-Hat in Boston in 1952. And he had a prodigy on piano, Dick Twardzik, who was 20, maybe 21 years old at the time. Right in the middle of that set, we heard from Red Rodney. Red Rodney was another prodigy. He came up in the early, he was still playing with some of the big bands while he was still a teenager, but he later caught up

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1: Ira Sullivan primarily played a lot of instruments, but he was a saxophonist, but he was a fine trumpeter. He and Red worked together a lot over the years, off and on. Tommy Flanagan on piano, Oscar Pettiford on bass, Elvin Jones on drums from November 1957 for Savoy Records. I'm Rich Tozier. If you tuned in after the program got started, tonight I'm trying to get around to some of the recordings from the Maine Public Library and my own library that I've overlooked over the years. It's time to spend a little time with them. So there'll be some gems which have been underappreciated and maybe a few rare birds as we go through. I'll try to squeeze in some new releases as well. Going back to 2010 now, this is from an album by Bobby McFerrin, which I unfortunately have not spent a lot of time with, but it's very fine what I have discovered underneath my nose. It's from an album called Vocabularies. Bobby McFerrin working with a lot of other people, and this is a track called Baby.

0: It's Jazz Tonight. I'm Rich Tozier, trying to get to some overlooked, nice little recordings that have been in the library for years and years and years, and also trying to squeeze in just a few new releases. That is one of the latter. It's from a new CD by Andrea Miller. It's called Let Our Love Take Wing, backed up there by some solid players, Jeremy Siskind on piano, David Innes on bass, doing some incredible work there, John Ferraro on drums, and a few others as well. Moanin', the great Bobby Timmons tune. We started off that set with Bobby McFerrin from his album Vocabularies, which came out around 2010. He's helped along there by overdubbing and by a lot of other people as well. On that track, Baby, we heard, among others, not only from Bobby McFerrin, but Roger Treese, Lisa Fisher, Kim Nazarian, and Janice Siegel helping out with the vocal duties. And right in the middle of that, Jimmy Scott, who was a classic, came up back in the 40s and 50s, known as Little Jimmy Scott. I had the opportunity to see him along about 1986. He passed away several years ago. But this is from an album that came out in around the beginning of this century, around 2000, 2001. Over the Rainbow, we heard All or Nothing at All. Jimmy backed up there by Justin Robinson on alto, Joe Beck on guitar, Michael Cannon on piano, George Moratz on bass, and Grady Tate on drums. Well, we're going over now to a collaboration of a couple of really gifted musicians who were or are still, well, I don't know what's happened to Nicole Hodge, and she's a fine vocalist, but she and Matt Fogg, a pianist, an organist, and teacher, collaborated off and on. And this is from an album that was recorded in Freeport at the Azure Cafe back in 2004. Really nice job here. We're going to hear a version of Centerpiece, which was a classic by Lambert Hendricks and Ross. This features among the people working with Matt Fogg and Nicole Hodge, Brad Terry on clarinet, and he does an incredible whistling solo here.
1: One, two, a one, two.

0: Nice work there from a performance by Matt Fogg and Nicole Hodge. That was recorded in performance at the Azure Cafe in Freeport back in 2004. Sean Boissonnant on drums, Lucas Cantor doing some really terrific work on guitar, Andy Rice on bass, and Brad Terry took the clarinet solo and did a wonderful, brilliant whistling solo on that track. I'm Rich Tozier. It's Jazz Tonight. We're going to take a break of 1 minute so that the stations of Maine Public Classical can be identified, and we'll be back with more music from Matt Fogg. In 2007, he was leading an organic group, the Maine Organic Jazz All-Stars, and we'll hear a track from a live performance recorded in the studio here in Bangor in September of 2007. With Steve Grover on drums and David Wells on tenor. David, I just learned, passed away about 3 weeks ago. He was only 51. Do stick around.
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It's part two of tonight's edition of Jazz Tonight, and getting started in part two is a live performance recorded back in September of 2007 with the Maine Organic Jazz All-Stars, a trio with Matt Fogg on the organ, whom we heard coming out of the last hour on piano, Steve Grover on drums, the late Steve Grover, who passed away a few years ago, and sadly, someone who passed away quite recently, David Wells on the tenor saxophone, very versatile player. He worked with all kinds of people in his time. He was only 51 years old. David Wells, you might have heard him with the Portland Jazz Orchestra. Sad news, but the music, well, the music speaks for itself. Anyway, we have some ground to cover tonight. I wanted to play Carl Perkins in the first hour of the program, but we ran out of time. I'll try to squeeze him in. Carl Perkins, the West Coast pianist, not the rockabilly singer, not taking anything away from that Carl Perkins, who was a classic, but we'll hear Carl Perkins, the pianist, before we go our different ways at 10 o'clock. By the way, Jazz Tonight is just a component of the 10 hours of jazz, which come along every Friday evening here on Maine Public Classical. Starts with Afterglow at 5 o'clock. That's American popular song, for the most part, as vehicles for jazz expression. That's followed by the Jazz Flower, which is the other locally produced jazz show, besides this one, on Maine Public Classical. The Jazz Flower runs from 6 to 8. It's hosted by Saylove. I hope you've had a chance to hear her. Do check it out if you haven't. After me at 10, it's Jazz Night in America from National Public Radio, hosted by the great bassist and all-around musician and Renaissance man, Christian McBride. And then from 11 until tomorrow morning at 3, there's 4 more hours of jazz on Jazz After Hours. 10 hours of jazz altogether, starting at 5 o'clock every Friday here on Maine Public Classical. And I should mention that the locally produced shows, The Jazz Flower and Jazz Tonight, are available for 2 weeks after airing. 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Well, I'm going to take just a brief moment now and go through some of the jazz events coming up in the next few days. On Sunday, the Yellow House Blues Band will be at Jimmy's Jazz and Blues Club in Portsmouth. That starts at 7:30. Looking ahead to Portsmouth activity, to Tuesday, the Press Room in Portsmouth hosts the world-famous Jazz Jam at 6 o'clock. That's upstairs. Every Wednesday at Blue on Congress Street in Portland, there's a jazz sesh that starts Wednesday nights at 9 o'clock. On, let's see, I'm looking way ahead here. It's funny, I don't have all the, maybe I'm missing something. Or actually, there may be just a paucity of jazz events that I know of, and I'm sorry I can't mention them. I should stress that if you are putting on a jazz event, or you'd like to find out what's going on, take advantage of Maine Public's community calendar. Go to mainepublic.org and click on the community key, and you'll find information and also various prompts if you want to post something there yourself. It's theirs for you to take advantage of. I'm going to look ahead just a little bit. Saturday, June 12th, through Sunday, June 14th, that's in a couple of weeks, the annual Jazz in June Festival will be taking place in Camden. On Saturday, June 13th, Jazz in June at the Camden Opera House will host guitarist John Scofield's trio. I don't have the exact time when that starts, but you can check out the details at jazzinjunecamdenme.com. Next week, I'll be playing some John Scofield on the program. Well, we're carrying on now with Charles Mingus. This is an album that came out, a few years ago, 2007. I think it's one of the fine live recordings of Mingus. Charles Mingus in a sextet with Eric Dolphy on the flute
and various saxophones. This was a concert recorded at Cornell in 1964. It's a two-disc set, came out on the Blue Note label. Every minute of it is very good. We're going to hear a track. We're going to hear their take on Jitterbug Waltz. It's the Charles Mingus Sextet with Eric Dolphy. And we'll have Johnny Coles on trumpet, one of the great underrated players. Dolphy, who plays flute. He also plays alto sax and bass clarinet. Clifford Jordan on tenor. Jackie Byard on piano. Danny Richmond on drums. And, of course, the man himself, Richmond on bass. Jitterbug Waltz.

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Fuller, Maurice Brown, Jason Weaver, Mickey Hayama, Sasha Mazakowski. My name is Adonis Rose. You're a Genesis, thank you.

That's a new release, just came along, I don't know, 2 or 3 weeks ago. Sharon Minamoto is the composer, and she also plays piano on that. It's an album that is dedicated to the Canadian people of Japanese ancestry who, there as well as here, after the invasion of Pearl Harbor, were interned. The whole album, it's an interesting concept album, really well done. Sharon Minamoto on piano, John Bentley on tenor, Darren Radke on bass, Bernie Arai on drums. My name is Rich Tozier, and the name of the show is Jazz Tonight. Tonight we're playing a few new releases, that among them. The album is called Goodbye Strawberry Hill, but I'm also trying to get to some things that have been in the library, either the station's or mine, for some time, and we haven't heard from them for a long time, if at all. We started off that set with the Charles Mingus Sextet in concert at Cornell University. Eric Dolphy was part of that sextet. That was recorded in March of 1964. Dolphy would leave Mingus, and he sadly passed away about 3 months after that. Right in the middle of that, Adonis Rose is a drummer. This is recorded at Blue Llama, which is, I'm not sure from the liner notes whether it's the name of the label or it's a club. It is the, it's on the Storyville label. I'm not sure where Blue Llama is, though, exactly. We heard Blue Llama Jam with Tia Fuller on the alto and soprano sax, Maurice Brown on trumpet, Sasha Masakowski on vocals, Mickey Hayama on piano, Jason Weaver on bass. Well, I promised in the first hour of the program that we would be hearing from Carl Perkins, the short-lived but brilliant original pianist from the West Coast. He was from Indianapolis originally and a contemporary of Hampton Hawes. He passed away at the age of 29. We're going to hear a track from his only album as a leader. It's a trio. Carl Perkins graced here with Leroy Vinegar on bass, Lawrence Marable on drums, and we'll hear Carl's Blues.

Well, 10 o'clock is coming up fast upon us, and I have to make my exit. But do stick around. There's 5 more hours of jazz coming up after I leave. We're making our exit with Vincent Herring, the title track from Don't Let It Go. Vincent on alto. He also plays soprano on that date. Scott Vendholt on trumpet. Cyrus Chestnut on piano. Jesse Yusuf Murphy on the bass. Carl Allen on drums. And just before that, we heard from Charlie Rouse, a 1960 date with Billy Gardner on piano. Charlie Rouse, by the way, best known as Monk's tenor player, but he's done many other things. He did many other things. Peck Morrison on bass, Dave Bailey on drums, recorded in December of 1960 in New York. And we started off with Carl Perkins, great West Coast pianist from 1955 or early 1956. My name is Rich Tozier. I'd like to thank you for listening, and I'll be back next week, and I hope you will, too. I hope you have a great week. You're enjoying June as it begins in a few days. Summer is here, we hope. Be well.

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1: 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Check. Hat? Check. Cooler full of drinks? Make that a double check. Oh, hey guys, this is Christian McBride, host of Jazz Night in America. You see, the summer is a busy time for a musician. Usually lots of touring, zigzagging the world. But for today's show, I'm going to be taking a break right along with you, enjoying the music at one of the best parts of summer, the festival. Sunshine, beautiful breeze, shoulder to shoulder with your fellow music lover. Can't beat it, honestly. This week on Jazz Night, we're bringing you Jazz Fest in America. Sets from some of our favorite festivals around. Don't worry, I got you a ticket, so let's go. Ah, here we are in beautiful St. Lucia. There's palm trees, sand, and warmth from that beautiful sunshine. And perhaps the warmth is going to kick up a notch with the first artist we'll hear, Gregory Porter. He brought along his incredible band, the Serenaders, as we kick off the celebration. Let's get up close to the stage. Brother Gregory is going to kick us off with one of his hits, Liquid Spirit. Speaking of that, do you need a drink refill? How about something tropical? I got you covered.

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0: 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Thank you so much.
1: That was vocalist Gregory Porter with Free. He started off with Liquid Spirit, then No Love Dying, live from the 2019 St. Lucia Jazz Festival. Let's walk over to the next stage. I want to get a good spot. More summer festival vibes when Jazz Night returns. I'm Christian McBride.
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0: Cape May, New Jersey. This is one beautiful place right up on the ocean. And Jazz Night in America has a ticket for you to the festival that calls Cape May its home, the Exit Zero Jazz Festival. Besides the beautiful setting, festivals are a great place to check out artists you might not have heard before. We're going to check out a musician on the rise, vocalist Gabrielle Cavassa. She's hitting the stage with the band right now. Don't forget to reapply that sunscreen.
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That's Ryan Anston on the piano. Lex Warshawski on the bass. Kobe Watkins on the drums. My name's Gabrielle Cavassa. We're gonna do this song called The Things We Did Last Summer.

0: Dig that. Gabrielle Cavassa with Vanity. Thanks, from the 2021 Exit Zero Jazz Festival. The Things We Did Last Summer and Do Something was before that. In her band, Ryan Hanseler, piano, Lex Warshawski, bass, and Kobe Watkins, drums. I don't know about you, but I'm ready for some more music. How about something to dance to? Before that, I'm going to need to get some grub. You want anything? I'm thinking a lobster roll. No? Maybe a kebab? I'll figure it out. Jazz Night in America will be right back. I'm Christian McBride.
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0: Ah, that beautiful sea air. Here on Jazz Night in America, we're checking out some incredible summer festivals. We're now in Newport, Rhode Island, home to one of the crown jewels on the jazz festival scene, the Newport Jazz Festival. I'm going to hook you up with some VIP passes. We're not going to want to miss this next set, and I hope you got your dancing shoes on. Let's hop in my golf cart and to the fourth stage. It's Corey Wong and the Wong Notes time.

0: Thank you so much, Newport Jazz. What a dream. Thank you, guys. We had so much fun playing.
1: That was Corey Wong and the Wong Notes from the 2021 Newport Jazz Festival. Their set was St. Paul, Clickbait, and Cosmic Sands. That was Corey Wong on guitar, the one and only Sonny Thompson on bass, Kevin Gastangue on keyboards, Nega Santos percussion, Petar Janic on drums, Kenny Holman on tenor saxophone, Sam Greenfield on alto saxophone, Sly Fifth Avenue on baritone saxophone, Jay Webb and John Lampley on trumpet, and Michael Nelson on trombone. I don't know about you, but I'm worn out after a long, beautiful day of listening to music in the sun. I hope you enjoyed it. Next show, we'll go somewhere with AC.

0: Jazz Night in America is a production of WBGO Studios and NPR Music. This week's episode was written and produced by Trevor Smith and Sarah Gilletti. Episode mix, Ron Scalzo. Executive producer, Stephen A. Williams. Soraya Muhammad is the executive producer at NPR Music. I'm Christian McBride.
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This is Jazz After Hours. I'm Jeff Hanley. Wherever you are tonight, in the U.S. listening to public radio, or perhaps streaming from one of the many sources that deliver our show each weekend night, I have the soundtrack you need. 4 hours of new jazz from today's living jazz musicians. We're here every weekend to showcase a broad cross-section of today's jazz and to make sure you can hear it. Every piece of new music on the show tonight has been handpicked just for you. So, please, settle into your favorite place for listening, get what you need to enjoy some new music, and we'll get started right away. A key part of our programming philosophy is the idea that jazz is more interesting when you know a little about who's playing it and where it comes from. We start tonight with Samba Tanto, the latest from Hendrik Merkens. German-born, now New York-based harmonica virtuoso and vibraphonist. Hendrik makes a graceful return to Brazilian music after a period of focusing on other styles, and in the process, he reconnects with the music that has informed and maybe even defined his career. Samba Tanto is inspired by the legendary Brazilian drummer and percussionist Portinho, who came to the U.S. with the first wave of Brazilian musicians in the 60s, and is a key part of the ensemble on this record. There's some hard-swinging samba jazz, lovely ballads, Brazilian classics, and some selections from the Great American Songbook. On Samba Tanto, Hendrik plays both chromatic harmonica and vibraphone. Roberto Menescal's Bye Bye Brazil is a fascinating song that sits right at the intersection of Brazilian popular music, cinema, and social commentary. The music was composed by Menescal with lyrics by Chico Buarque for the 1979 film Bye Bye Brazil. And that's how we start tonight. Hendrik Merkens on harmonica. Justus Herr on trombone. Misha Ziganov plays the Fender Rhodes piano. You'll hear Eduardo Belo on bass and the aforementioned Portinho on drums and percussion. This is Roberto Menescal's Bye Bye Brazil from the new one by Hendrik Merkens. Let's make a jazz show.

on Jazz After Hours. That's the Vancouver Jazz Orchestra with their special guest, B3 player Brian Charette. The record is called VJO Meets Brian Charette, and we finished our first set tonight on Jazz After Hours with Oh Brother. Joel Miller, right before that, with his new album called What If. It's his first record since going back home to New Brunswick. Joel's a saxophonist, composer, and arranger, and we heard Hoy Chevrolet. Now, there is a Puerto Rican percussionist by that name, but Joel Miller tells us in the liner notes that that performance was dedicated to the late Colombian timbalero Hoy Armando Torres, who brought Joel Miller into Montreal's Latin music scene. Along with Joel Miller, you heard his brother Andrew Reed Miller on bass, Danny Sametz on violin, Joel Cormier on percussion, and Silvio Pupo was the pianist. Before that, we started our show tonight with Hendrik Merkens and a tune by Roberto Menescal called Bye Bye Brazil. That comes from the very new record by Hendrik called Samba Tonto. Saxophonist Rich Perry has a tune here that is very apropos for our current times. It's called Feelings Aren't Facts. The name of the record from Rich Perry is Dream. He has Gary Versace playing piano, Jay Anderson on bass, and John Riley on drums. Tenor saxophonist Rich Perry gets us right back into the music here on Jazz After Hours.

Burton Lane and Yip Harburg wrote that tune, Old Devil Moon. You heard it performed by saxophonist Ben Phlox on Ben's newest album, Moonshades. Garrett Lang was the bassist and Jay Bellarose, the drummer and percussionist. Singer Paul Marinaro right before that with Don't Get Around Much Anymore. That comes from Paul's record called Mood Ellington. And back at the top of the set, tenor saxophonist Rich Perry with a tune called Feelings Aren't Facts from Rich's newest album, Dream. Rich Perry along with Gary Versace, Jay Anderson, and John Riley. We'll head across the bridge to Brooklyn for this new one from David Smith and his quintet called Redstone. This is Elegy, a direct tribute to David Smith's late father, Barry Smith. You'll hear David on flugelhorn, with Dan Pratt on tenor sax, Nate Radley on guitar, Gary Wang on bass, and Alan Mednard plays drums, on this new record from David Smith called Redstone.

0: one of the stars of the jazz piano, quickly becoming a star of big band arranging and leading. That's Helen Sung. Her big band record is called Oracles. That was her tribute to pianist Kenny Barron, called Pianism 2. It was a feature for trumpeter Mike Rodriguez and Helen playing piano. Oracles from the Helen Sung Big Band. Headhunter Mike Clark didn't have to hunt very far afield for the players on his latest record, Itai Doshin. Eddie Henderson, Craig Handy, Patrice Rushen, and Henry the Skipper Franklin playing on Maganga from Mike Clark in the middle of the set. And David Smith with Elegy, a tribute to his father, Barry Smith, from the Redstone record. David Smith on flugelhorn, the tenor sax was played by Dan Pratt. On guitar, you heard Nate Radley, Gary Wang on bass, and Alan Mednard played drums. My name is Jeff Hanley. That was just our first hour tonight of Jazz After Hours, and that means I'll be right back with three more after we take a quick break. Whatever you do, don't go to bed yet.
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We're back with hour number two of Jazz After Hours tonight, and I've got Yeti of Dark Roast number two just sitting right here beside me, ready to power me through this next hour of music. We've got Nat Adderley Jr. coming up, and we'll hear from drummer Jonathan Blake. The Scott Rautenberg Trio is part of this hour, and we'll hear from a band called The Real Jazz Trio, led by saxophonist Carl Clements. This hour of our show starts off with Israeli guitarist Gil Livni. All In is the latest from Gil. Amit Friedman plays sax on this tune, All In, the title from the record. Jonatan Riklis is the organ player and Jonatan Rosen, the drummer. It's the Gil Livni Quartet starting off hour number two of tonight's Jazz After Hours.

That's the most recent album from drummer Jonathan Blake. Came out in September of last year. It's called My Life Matters. And Can Tomorrow Be Brighter was the tune we took from that Jonathan Blake record. You heard Dana Stevens on tenor sax and Fabian Almazan on keyboards. Desron Douglas was the bassist and Jalen Baker contributed vibraphone there on the tune Can Tomorrow Be Brighter. Making her Jazz After Hours debut before that, a piano and keyboard player named Britta Vervis. Simple Things is the latest one from Britta. You heard John Henriksen playing bass, Jonas Bachman on drums, Genevieve Artadi was the vocalist, and Daniel Migdahl, the violinist, on the tune Bravery. Britta says that's one of her favorites on the record. Nat Adderley Jr. did the classic Con Alma right before that from his album Took So Long. Belden Bullock and Chris Berger on bass, Steve Johns on drums with pianist Nat Adderley Jr. And Gil Livni began the hour with All In, the title from Gil's latest record. Amit Friedman, Jonathan Rickless, and Jonathan Rosen, making up the band assembled by Gil for his latest record. A while back, Scott Rautenberg and his trio took the stage at Merriman's Playhouse to honor Oscar Peterson. The resulting record is called Oscar Peterson Tribute. The latest from the Scott Rautenberg trio. We'll start off our next set tonight on Jazz After Hours with Wheatland, a tune written by O.P., Scott Rautenberg on piano, Michael Santos on bass, and Cassius Goins on drums. They're the Scott Rautenberg Trio with Oscar Peterson's Wheatland, next on Jazz After Hours.

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With his saxophone and his flute and the Real Jazz Trio, Carl Clements gathered up some of his older and some of his newer compositions for a recording session called Retrospective. Carl Clements and the Real Jazz Trio wrapping up the set with Remnants. Carl played soprano on that performance with Jean-Yves Young on piano, Johannes Schädlich on bass, and Jens Biel on drums. Carl Clements and the Real Jazz Trio. And another trio led by Scott Rautenberg right before that, honoring one of Scott's mentors, Oscar Peterson, with Oscar's tune Wheatland. You'll find that one on the record recorded on stage at Merriman's Playhouse called Oscar Peterson Tribute. One new jazz record at a time, we're working our way through the second hour of tonight's Jazz After Hours. And to help us finish this hour, Alexa Tarantino starts the next set. Alexa plays flute on this tune, Luminance. It comes from The Roar and The Whisper. You'll hear Stephen Fifke playing piano with Philip Norris on bass and Mark Whitfield Jr. on drums with Alexa Tarantino on Jazz After Hours.

0: Jazz After Hours with the pride of Indianapolis, Steve Ali and his big band record called Naptown Sound. We finish the hour with Habu, featuring solos by Steve at the piano, Jim Pugh on trombone, Matt Pivick on alto saxophone, and drummer Steve Houghton with the Steve Ali Big Band. We also heard Benny Banach III with a track from the album This Is the Life that was Spring in Manhattan. Benny Banach III playing trumpet and singing on that tune with Matisse Picard on piano, Russell Hall on bass, Joe Perry played drums, and Benny Banach Jr., Benny Banach III's father, on tenor sax, and he did the arranging. Before that, back at the top of the set, Alexa Tarantino playing flute on the tune Luminance, one of the young stars of jazz these days, and an album called The Roar and the Whisper. Stephen Fifke played piano, Philip Norris was the bassist, and Mark Whitfield Jr., the drummer, with multi-instrumentalist Alexa Tarantino. That's the halfway point. We have two more hours of Jazz After Hours coming right up. I'll be right back.
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Continuing on through the weekend night with fresh new jazz by today's living jazz musicians. You're listening to Jazz After Hours. My name is Jeff Hanley. I handpicked all this music for you tonight, including the Ben Markley Big Band coming up in just a few minutes. Saxophonist Noah Preminger and his good friend, guitarist Max Light, are just ahead. And we'll also hear something from Lauren Stillman, who is a saxophonist and a former student of Lee Konitz. Our third hour of Jazz After Hours tonight begins with the great drummer Peter Erskine, two-time Grammy winner, and an album that he says he's always wanted to make. It's called Peregrine, and we'll start this hour with David's Blues. Peter Erskine on drums, Alan Pasqua is the pianist, with bassist Scott Colley on Jazz After Hours.

That tune, All the Time You Need, was written by bassist Brian Claxton and recorded by Brian and his band on an album called Here Goes Nothing. Tom Ammon does double duty on organ and woodwind instruments on this new record from Brian Claxton. From Denver, Steve Kowalczyk plays guitar and Jim White the drummer. We heard All the Time You Need from Here Goes Nothing. Noah Preminger and Max Light teaming up for their second duo album together. It's called Stitching Life. And we heard So Long Last Year from Noah on tenor and Max on guitar. And drummer Peter Erskine with a trio record he's always wanted to make back at the top of the hour. It's called Peregrine. Peter on drums, Alan Pasqua on piano, Scott Colley on bass. They got the hour off to a great start with David's Blues. One of the really delicious new big band records this year comes from Ben Markley and his big band. It's called Tuesday Morning Feeling. And I'd like to start the next set with a tune called NPS. This is the Ben Markley Big Band on Jazz After Hours.

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all original music on that new one from Lauren Stillman. On Jazz After Hours, we played something from the record called Seer. That was Folks. 9 new Lauren Stillman tunes on the Seer album and 1 from the bassist Thomas Morgan. Along with Thomas and Lauren, you heard Craig Taborn playing piano on Folks. Ron Ryder before that with Rainy Day. The record by Ron is called Compositions in Blue and Other Hues. This is his 3rd release as a composer. You heard Maxime Lubarsky on piano, Yar Muniz on trumpet, Mike Tucker on tenor sax, John Lockwood played bass, and Mark Walker was the drummer on Rainy Day. And Ben Markley's big band started off the set with NPS from the album Tuesday Morning Feeling. Lots and lots of great new jazz coming out of Brooklyn these days, including this record called The Button Jar from pianist Yvonne Rogers. It's a solo piano record, and you'll hear Yvonne sitting alone at the piano for this next tune, Puzzle Building, on Jazz After Hours.

0: On Jazz After Hours, that's April Varner's tribute album for Ella Fitzgerald called Ella. April and other fans of Ella Fitzgerald will be glad to know there's a big Ella Fitzgerald concert box set coming out soon, a 1966 concert date in Copenhagen. Before April Varner, we heard Dave Wilson's quartet doing These Days from the album When Even Goes East. Dave Wilson on sax, Jesse Green played piano, Evan Greger was the bassist, and Daniel Gonzalez, the drummer, on These Days. Ulysses Owens Jr. and Generation Y right before that with that really cool tune called Bebop and Confirmation. Around the World With You is the record from Ulysses Owens and his band, Generation Y, Irina Terakubo, Anthony Hervey, Tyler Bullock, and Yasushi Nakamura. And Brooklyn pianist Yvonne Rogers started the set with a solo piano performance called Puzzle Building. She's a pianist out of Brooklyn. The Button Jar is the latest from Yvonne Rogers. The playlist for tonight's Jazz After Hours is already posted at our website, jazzafterhours.net. And I'll be right back with our final hour tonight. There's one more hour of our show yet to go.
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This is Jazz After Hours. Thank you for staying up so late to hear this new jazz on public radio, or perhaps you're streaming tonight's show. We have one more hour to go. My name is Jeff Hanley. I've got John Clay coming up. We'll hear from the trio of Ben Allison, Steve Cardenas, and Ted Nash, who have a big concert coming up at Chris's Jazz Cafe, their last one of the season. And we start off with Melissa Aldana, tenor saxophone, with No Te Empeines Más. This comes from Melissa's album called Feeling. Gonzalo Rubalcaba plays piano on all the tracks, and he did the arranging. Peter Washington is the bassist, Kush Abadi the drummer. And on this tune, you'll hear Cecile McLaurin-Salvant, one of my favorite vocalists, with Melissa Aldana on the record Feeling. This is Jazz After Hours.

You're listening to Jazz After Hours. The trumpet and flugelhorn player on that record, Shunzo Uno, did the arranging of that Victor Young, Ned Washington tune, Stella by Starlight. It comes from John Clay's record, About Time. John's a drummer. Shunzo Uno plays trumpet and flugelhorn. Matt Garrison is the saxophonist. You heard Enrique Hanini on piano and Sean Connolly on bass on Stella by Starlight. Michael Eckroth and his Minas Messengers did Canto 1, a samba from the album called New Paths. And Melissa Aldana led us off with Note Empeñes Más. Gonzalo Rubalcaba, Peter Washington, Kush Abadi, and the lovely voice of Cecile McLaurin-Salvant with tenor saxophonist Melissa Aldana. This new record from Ben Allison, Steve Cardenas, and Ted Nash is full of great music. Triological is the name of the record, and we'll start the next set with Burnt Toast and Avocado. Ben Allison on bass, Steve Cardenas on guitar, and Ted Nash plays clarinet on this one from Triological.

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Singer Mark Winkler from Los Angeles is always good for a good laugh and a smile this time of night on Jazz After Hours. Mark's newest record is Love Comes First. It's his 23rd album from a 50-year career. That tune, Fame Adjacent, was written by Jameson Trotter. Mark wrote the lyrics. It featured Jameson playing piano, Larry Kuntz on guitar, Lyman Medeiros on bass, Mike Shapiro on drums, and Ann Patterson on saxophone. Fame Adjacent. Billy Hart's quartet did Layla Joy, that comes from Just. Billy Hart on drums, of course, Mark Turner on tenor sax. The pianist was Ethan Iverson and the bassist, Ben Street. And another bassist named Ben right before that, Ben Allison, along with Steve Cardenas and Ted Nash. We heard Burnt Toast and Avocado from Triological. Look for the guys on stage very soon at Chris's Jazz Cafe in Philadelphia. Well, one more set to go tonight on Jazz After Hours. We'll make this last call. We'll start it off with saxophonist Kazuki Yamanaka and his band. This is Flair on Jazz After Hours from Kazuki's record, Humanity.

0: 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We finished hour number four tonight with guitarist Wolfgang Mutzspiel, bassist Scott Colley, and drummer Brian Blade. That was Dance of the Elders from the Dance of the Elders record by Wolfgang. Before that, Julia Keefe and the Indigenous Big Band. Julia there with a piece she wrote called Sonnet, inspired by the poetry of Pablo Neruda. The record is called Incarnadine from Julia Keefe and the Indigenous Big Band. Katrine Finch before that with Adre. She's a harpist. Adre means home in Welsh. Notes to Self is the newest from the world-famous harpist Katrine Finch. And Kazuki Yamanaka led off the set with his band on a tune called Flare. The record from Kazuki is called Humanity. He's a saxophonist with Russ Lossing on piano, Cameron Brown on bass, and Billy Mintz on drums. I played a lot of music for you tonight on Jazz After Hours, and you can find it all posted at jazzafterhours.net on the playlist page. And you'll find us right back here next time with 4 hours of fresh new jazz from today's living jazz musicians on Jazz After Hours. My name is Jeff Hanley. Thank you very much for listening and for supporting public radio.
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The opening of Beethoven's fourth piano concerto, just so gloriously subtle. And then when the orchestra comes in, after those few opening measures of piano, there's a physical reaction. It's physically felt. It changes everything. Beethoven's fifth piano concerto always seems to grab most of the attention, but the fourth is every bit as stunning. And the fifth doesn't have the subtlety, the poetry, the lyricism that the fourth has. Alain Grimaud joins the New York Philharmonic to play Beethoven's fourth piano concerto, coming up this hour. It is the weekend, always a pleasure to be able to say that. It is Saturday on Music Through the Night. I'm Ward Jacobson. And I'm glad you're here. Final weekend of May. Well, it is the second of 13 string symphonies that young Felix Mendelssohn composed when he was really young, between the years 1821 and 1823. Even before the famous octet, he was 16 when he did that. No, these string symphonies came when he was 12, 13, and 14 years old. And this is the string symphony number 2 in D, and it's the Amadeus Ensemble.

0: The Amadeus Ensemble performed the String Symphony No. 2 in D by Felix Mendelssohn. There's Beethoven ahead. One of his piano concertos. We'll hear Hélène Grimaud play Beethoven. Up next, though, we'll hear Music for Violin and Piano by William Grant Stills. Stay close.
1: 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We'll hear an imaginary house concert with music by John Bull, Frescobaldi, and Leonora Duarte herself, performed by Transport Public. I'm Sarah Schneider. I hope you'll join me for Early Music Now.
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3: 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Andrew Manzi plays a violin made in 1782, and Richard Egar plays a modern reproduction harpsichord. You'll hear them making magic on those instruments, playing music by George Frederick Handel on Sunday Baroque this weekend.
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0: In 1943, William Grant Still wrote his Suite for Violin and Piano, which took as its inspiration three sculptures: Richmond Barthe's African Dancer, Sergeant Johnson's Mother and Child, and Augusta Savage's Gamin. Each of those sculptures was created in the 1930s, and each artist was associated with the Harlem Renaissance. This is the second movement, Mother and Child, from the Suite for Violin and Piano by William Grant Still.

Zena Schiff was the violinist with the Royal Scottish National Orchestra. We heard the second movement, Mother and Child, from the Suite for Violin and Piano by William Grant Still. Well, if you need a little drama in your music, how about some Beethoven, right? Yeah, plenty of works from which to choose, but it is specifically the fourth piano concerto that may be the most dramatic of all. In this most gently spoken and poetic of all his concertos, Beethoven really just grabs us straight away. He begins with the piano, alone. It is a move without precedent.

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0: Eileen Grimeau, the pianist with the New York Philharmonic, Piano Concerto No. 4 by Beethoven.
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Mauro Giuliani was in his mid-20s and married with a new child. In his native Italy, he was frustrated by the public's fawning of opera and its neglect for his instrument, the guitar. So he moved north to Vienna without his wife and young child. So while it's easy to question the man's morals, the fact is that move to Vienna is probably why we know his music today. As the popular 21st century cliche goes, it is what it is. Well, the fact is, Vienna afforded Giuliani great success and celebrity both as a performer and composer for his beloved six strings. Just ahead, the Guitar Concerto No. 1 by Mauro Giuliani. It is Saturday. Welcome into another weekend, the final weekend of May. I'm Ward Jacobson with Music Through the Night, and we'll begin the hour with a work by the Czech composer and conductor Viktor Ullmann, who developed a very unique early 20th century musical voice that bridged tonality and 12-tone techniques. His was a life that was cut short at Auschwitz in 1944. This is his String Quartet No. 3, one continuous movement divided into four sections, performed here by the Dover Quartet.

That was the Dover Quartet. They performed the String Quartet No. 3, Opus 46, by Victor Uhlmann. Ferruccio Busoni lived a relatively short life, only 38 years. He died in 1924. He was a piano prodigy, and his massive success as a performer kind of worked in some measure against him as a composer. This is one of his better-known works, his Tanzwalzer. It's performed here by the Orchestra del Suisse Romande.

0: Tanzwalzer by Ferruccio Busoni. We heard the Orchestra della Suisse Romande. Coming up, we have music for guitar and orchestra by Mauro Giuliani and a little tango for you from Astor Piazzolla after the break.
1: This week's Songbook program explores vocal repertoire with connections to folk music. I'm Sarah Tuttle. I hope you'll join me for a show that includes choral music from Hungary and the Czech Republic. Dmitry Chvorostovsky performs Russian folk melodies. Mezzo Anna Stefani joins the Labyrinth Ensemble in music by Luciano Berio. And a pair of singers joins the Concertgebouw Orchestra in Mahler melodies on German folk poetry. Folk music in art song this week on Songbook, Saturday at 11 on Maine Public Classical.
2: I'm Deborah Lou Harder for The Met. 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It stars Isabel Leonard, Carlos Alvarez, Gabriela Reyes, and Niels Wanderer, conducted by Yannick Nézet-Séguin. That's Saturday, live on the Robert K. Johnson Foundation Metropolitan Opera International Radio Network.
3: This afternoon at 1.
0: Through the night. So we're going to warm things up a little bit here. We are in the midst of late spring in the Northern Hemisphere. Springtime in the Southern Hemisphere is September to November. And this is music by Astor Piazzolla from The Four Seasons of Buenos Aires, composed in 1970. This is Primavera Porteña, Spring in Buenos Aires.

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Extra, Spring in Buenos Aires, Primavera Porteña, by Astor Piazzolla. Mauro Giuliani got out of Italy and fled to Vienna. More musically progressive audiences there, where the musical tastes, at least in the early 19th century, were not fully focused on opera. He wanted a little more love for his instrument, the guitar. This is his Concerto No. 1.

0: Eduardo Fernandez, the soloist with the English Chamber Orchestra, the Guitar Concerto No. 1 by Mauro Giuliani.
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It's another example of music written for the cheesemonger. The Mozart family had met Josef Liutgeb when he played in the Archbishop's Orchestra in Salzburg. Liutgeb was a horn virtuoso of the First Order, who had moved from Salzburg to Vienna at about the same time Mozart did. Liutgeb supplemented his rather meager income as a horn player by opening a cheese shop in a suburb of Vienna. Mozart's father, Leopold, lent him the money to get the cheese shop started. A shop Leopold described as being the size of a snail's house. Well, the cheesemonger also received some really great music from the Mozart family as well, and you'll hear some of it later this hour. This is music by Eric Whitaker, the text by Walt Whitman. All seems beautiful to me.

Voces 8 perform music by Eric Whitaker. Happy Saturday. Yeah, we made it to another weekend, and I'm glad you're here. I'm Ward Jacobson. It's the last weekend of May. Today is Saturday, May 30th, and it was on this date in 1958. Unidentified soldiers killed in World War II and the Korean conflict were buried at Arlington National Cemetery. American jazz legend Benny Goodman, born on this date, 1909. And it is National Creativity Day today, so, my goodness, let's be creative, shall we? Anatoly Yodov was creative with his music. Here is his ballad about olden times.

The Mexico City Philharmonic Orchestra, led by Enrique Batis, performed the ballade about olden times by Anatole Leonov. Ethel Smyth wore many hats. Now, on our end, we focus on her life as a composer. But she was also a conductor, she was an author, a political activist, among other things. Specifically, she was a suffragette, fiercely advocating for the rights of women to vote in her home country of England. This is her suite for piano in E major.

Liana Sârbescu, the pianist. That music by Ethel Smyth, Suite for Piano in E Major. Julius Ronkin, a serenade a little bit later in the hour. Up next, though, after the break, we'll hear the fabulous Barry Tuckwell play the horns. Music by Mozart, coming up.

It is the last of the four horn concertos Mozart wrote for his pal Josef Lütgeb. The year was 1786. Mozart was 30. Lütgeb was a virtuoso horn player, but he was also a pretty easy target for Mozart's teasing and jokes. You know, Mozart was nutty. He loved to have fun. Well, the manuscripts of the horn concertos that Mozart wrote for Lütgeb are just covered with jokes at Lütgeb's expense. And to his credit, Lütgeb bore up under all of that, and several years later, when Mozart was having financial troubles of his own, Lütgeb was one of those who lent him money. He did get a lot of great music from Mozart, and this is one example. The Horn Concerto No. 4. It's Barry Tuckwell playing with the London Symphony Orchestra.

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0: That was Barry Tuckwell with the London Symphony Orchestra, the Horn Concerto No. 4 in E-flat by Mozart.
1: 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Teresa Carreño was a Venezuelan woman from the 19th century, exceptional pianist, composer, and she was nicknamed the Valkyrie of the Piano. Next on Fiesta.
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0: The Brandenburg State Orchestra Frankfurt played a serenade by Julius Röntgen. I'm Ward Jacobson.
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Welcome to Early Music Now. Today we're getting to know the Duartes, a music-loving family from 17th century Antwerp, and we'll listen in on an imaginary house concert they might have given, including music by John Bull, Frescobaldi, and Leonora Duarte herself. All the music on today's show comes from a CD called The Duarte Circle, performed by Transport Public, directed by Thomas Baite. I'm Sarah Schneider, very glad you're here today. Leonora Duarte was born in Antwerp in 1610, but her family's roots lay in Portugal. The Duartes were conversos, Sephardic Jews who converted to Catholicism to escape persecution. The persecution continued, however, so the Duartes made the difficult decision to emigrate to Antwerp, where they opened a successful jewelry business. Leonora and her siblings grew up in wealth and comfort, in a household that cherished art and music. Peter Paul Rubens was their neighbor, and the Duartes owned paintings by him and other artists such as Van Dyck and Vermeer. They also owned musical instruments, including priceless keyboard instruments built by Rückers and Couchet. Let's start this imaginary concert at home with the Duartes with two pieces honoring their Jewish heritage, starting with a Sephardic song called El Paso del Mar Rojo, followed by a setting in Hebrew of Psalm 137 by Salomone Rossi. After that, we'll hear two sinfonias by Leonora Duarte herself.

Two Sinfonias by Leonora Duarte, performed by Transport Public, directed by Thomas Baite. These tracks come from a CD called The Duarte Circle, with music the family might have known and played at their house concerts. I'm Sarah Schneider. Thanks for joining me for Early Music Now. The Sinfonias by Leonora Duarte survived the passage of time in manuscript form. Individual part books that were eventually bound together and are now held in the library of Christ Church College, Oxford. It's still a mystery how the music of a young woman composer from Antwerp ended up in England. Maybe her father and brother took the part books to England with them on one of their journeys. Leonora's brother Diego had a royal appointment, serving as jeweler in ordinary to King Charles I. Or perhaps a musical guest from England took the music back with him or her, like the composer Nicholas Lanier, who was a friend of Diego's. Let's hear a song by Lanier now, No More Shall Meads, performed by Transport Public.

We're listening to performances by Transport Public and sopranos Olala Aleman and Grit de Geiter of music that might have been heard at a private concert at home with the Duarte family in 17th century Antwerp. That last set included pieces by Nicholas Lanier, John Bull, Girolamo Frescobaldi, and Leonora Duarte. You're listening to Early Music Now. I'm Sarah Schneider. Thanks for joining me. Our next set includes music by two composers who worked in Antwerp during the heyday of the Duarte family, John Bull and Juliamus Messaus. Bull was employed as organist in Antwerp Cathedral and wrote demanding pieces for a variety of keyboard instruments, including virginals. We'll hear Corneille Bernolet playing virginals in our next set in John Bull's Courante Juvel, or Jewel. I'll start the set with a work by Messaus, who was choirmaster at St. Walburgis and was famous for his polyphonic Christmas songs.

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OceanViewRC.com.

Music by Frescobaldi, Messaus, John Bull, and Leonora Duarte, performed by Transport Public and virginalist Corneille Bernolet, here on Early Music Now. The sinfonias by Leonora Duarte show that she was familiar with the English music of the time, as well as the music of Italians like Girolamo Frescobaldi. While several of the sinfonias are written in a free style in the manner of a fantasy, some of them utilize other musical material, like her Sinfonia de Ottavi Toni, which is based on a ricercare by Frescobaldi. We're not quite sure which instruments Leonora Duarte had in mind when she wrote these sinfonias, but the director of Transport Public, Thomas Baite, chose to include instruments mentioned in the household inventories of the Duarte family: viols, violins, virginals, and lute.

Selections from a CD called The Duarte Circle, which presents music that might have been heard at a house concert given and performed by the Duarte family in 17th century Antwerp, including music by John Bull, Frescobaldi, and a member of the family, Leonora. We heard several of her instrumental sinfonias on today's show, featuring Transport Public, directed by Thomas Baité. We also heard sopranos Olala Alemán and Grete Geiter, and virginalist Corneille Bernollet. Early Music Now is distributed by the WFMT Radio Network Chicago and is produced in the studios of KMFA in Austin, Texas. I'm Sarah Schneider. Thank you so much for your company today, and until next time.

0: Some musicians play actual antique instruments made during the Baroque era, and some play modern reproductions. Andrew Manzi plays a violin made in 1782, and Richard Egarr plays a modern reproduction harpsichord. You'll hear them making magic on those instruments, playing music by George Frederick Handel on Sunday Baroque this weekend.
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0: could be grander than to be in Louisiana
1: in the morning. In the morning, it's great to stay up late. Good morning. Good morning to you.
0: Might be just as zippy if we was in Mississippi.
1: When we

A very good morning to you, courtesy of the 1952 classic Singin' in the Rain, featuring Debbie Reynolds, Gene Kelly, and Donald O'Connor, who we just heard in that recording, along with the MGM Studio Orchestra. Thanks so much for tuning in. I am your host, Heather McDougall, here on Daybreak Weekend on Maine Public Classical. Well, I'm wondering if you remembered a bit of trivia about that song. It's, of course, famous for being in Singing in the Rain, but it did not originate there. It was first written for an earlier film called Babes in Arms from 1939 with a very fresh-faced Judy Garland and Mickey Rooney singing it there. And I have to say, I had forgotten that fact, so I thought it would be a fun one to share with you this morning. Well, ahead of us in this hour, we have got Haydn's Clock, a waltz from Tchaikovsky, but up first, it's Howard Shelley playing the music of Hummel.

The Concertino by Johann Nepomuk Hommel. It was Howard Shelley leading from the keyboard there with the London Mozart Players. The Maine Public Book Club connects readers across Maine, and you guessed it, we have our next reading selection in place. It is The Last Whaler, the critically acclaimed novel from Cynthia Reeves. The Last Whaler is a gripping tale of survival and love in the unforgiving Arctic wilderness. Tune in for our book club discussion, which will feature host Bill Nemitz and author Cynthia Reeves on Tuesday, June 16th. For all the details about that, you can find them at mainepublic.org/bookclub. Up next is the recently appointed music director of the Nashville Symphony, Leonard Slatkin. You might have thought he didn't have any new jobs lined up, but he certainly does. He's had a long string of them, and that's just the latest. In this recording, he will be joined by violinist Midori and the London Symphony Orchestra in Tchaikovsky's Valse Scherzo.

Tchaikovsky's Valse Scherzo. We heard Midori as the soloist with the London Symphony Orchestra and conductor Leonard Slatkin. For those of us, for those among us who are fastidious timekeepers, and I know some of you are, you will probably enjoy this next piece. It is a symphony that goes by the name The Clock. It happens to be Haydn's 101st symphony, and it got its name for its ticking rhythms, of course. What else? And being a popular guy in London at the time, Haydn enjoyed many wonderful reviews, and one London paper said this about him after hearing the symphony called The Clock: "The inexhaustible, the wonderful, and the sublime Franz Josef Haydn." Can't do better than that. We're going to hear now the Orchestra of St. Luke's with Sir Charles McCarris in this recording.

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0: The symphony, nicknamed The Clock, happens to be the 101st symphony by Franz Joseph Haydn. For the careful timekeepers out there, I will let you know that we are still a few minutes away from the 8 o'clock mark, but we're getting close. Sir Charles McHarris on the podium with the Orchestra of St. Luke's in that recording. 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
1: This week's Songbook program explores vocal repertoire with connections to folk music. I'm Sarah Tuttle. I hope you'll join me for a show that includes choral music from Hungary and the Czech Republic. Dmitry Chvorostovsky performs Russian folk melodies. Mezzo Anna Stefani joins the Labyrinth Ensemble in music by Luciano Berio. And a pair of singers joins the Concertgebouw Orchestra in Mahler melodies on German folk poetry. Folk music in art song this week on Songbook, Saturday at 11 on Maine Public Classical.
0: 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Maine Public Classical is also available at mainpublic.org and on many of the HD2 channels of Maine Public Radio. In the next hour, the symphony by Brahms, described as his counterpart to Beethoven's Pastoral Symphony. So stay around for that. It is, of course, sunny and cheerful, as you'd expect. But first, we will move things along with some Chopin.

Friedrich Chopin's Prelude No. 26. Martha Argerich at the keyboard here on Maine Public Classical. I'm your Daybreak Weekend host, Heather McDougall, with you for the next 3 hours. I'm going to hand it over now to one of Handel's buddies. His name was Morris Green, and this is one of his overtures.

The Overture No. 1 by Morris Green, a Baroque composer whose training began at London's St. Paul's Cathedral, designed by the great Christopher Wren. I'm sure some of you might have visited that at some point or another. It happens to be where all things important, official and English, seem to happen, including the funeral of several prime ministers, the wedding of Charles and Diana, and many, many services to mark the conclusion of wars and celebrate kings' and queens' birthdays. So quite a spot. We heard in that recording conductor Gary Clark along with his Baroque band. Well, if making weekend plans is on your mind these days for the summer months ahead, you will want to check out our main public community calendar on our website. It's a fabulous resource, and all of those kind of summer farmers markets and music festivals and art walks, all those cool things to do, particularly in the summertime that get us out and about, you can find them listed there, and you can search by type of event, date, or location. 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

A wonderful harpist there, Angelica Hairston. She was playing the music of Connor Chi, and it was a piece by him called Navajo Vocable Number 4. Connor Chi is quite a young composer based in Arizona, and his website is just a joy to look at. Go check it out. Lots of videos of him playing in stunning Southwest landscapes and images of Native American weavers at their looms. Just lots of fun. Go check it out. It's ConnorChi.com. Back in the 1870s, Johannes Brahms set out for a summer resort in a place called Carinthia, which is a sort of a lake district in Austria. There was a relatively new railroad running between Venice and Vienna, which he took to get there. And he loved it so much that he returned for two more summers after that. And during one of these stays, he wrote this next piece, his Second Symphony. Fair to say that he wrote the sunshine out of that summer straight into this piece. You can hear it all the way through. Let's hear the Boston Symphony Orchestra and Bernard Haitink in this recording.

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0: The Second Symphony by Johannes Brahms, written in just 4 weeks while lakeside in a place called Carinthia in Austria, a place that he very much enjoyed summering. And I, after reading about it, I started to think that Carinthia in Austria must be the vacation land of Western Europe. So maybe a little bit like a reputation that Maine has, at least in Brahms's mind. Daybreak is made possible by listeners who donate, with help from the Lunder Foundation, founding partner of Maine Public Radio and Maine Public Classical.
1: 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We're celebrating American music, a violinist bringing West Side Story to life, a pianist diving into Jelly Roll Morton's ragtime, and a saxophonist performing his own original jazz. That's next time on From the Top.
0: Lots of American music on From the Top this evening at 5 p.m. You're listening to Maine Public, and this is listener-supported Maine Public Classical. 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

The Second Sonata by Philipp Heinrich Erlbach. We heard the ensemble Le Banquet Céleste, led by conductor Damien Guillon. I'm your host, Heather McDougall, with you until 11 this morning, when Sarah will be here for Songbook. You are listening now to Daybreak Weekend on Main Public Classical. In this hour, we will have Leopold Hoffmann, Joan Trimble, and Ludwig van Beethoven, all three composers, and it's Beethoven that's up first. A set of variations in F from him. The always lovely Angela Hewitt will play this for us.

Angela Hewitt at the keyboard in the 6 variations on an original theme in F major by Ludwig van Beethoven. 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Well, you might have heard of our vehicle donation drive. We talk about that on and off. But we also have another drive, and it's an instrument drive. And this is a way to support young music students right across Maine. If you've got an instrument that is lying around unused, maybe collecting some dust, you might consider donating it to us. This instrument drive involves collecting donations in 3 of our locations, Portland, Bangor, and Lewiston, from now through June 30th. If you want more details about this musical instrument drive, visit us at mainepublic.org and click on Community.

A Miniature for Clarinet and Piano by Northern Irish composer Joan Trimble. It was titled The Pool Among the Rushes. Dates back to about 1940. We heard John Finucane on clarinet and Elisaveta Blumina on the keyboard. John happens to be a longtime player and principal clarinetist of the National Symphony Orchestra of Ireland, and he moonlights as a conductor as well. Well, we ended the last hour with a visit to Austria, and we're going to do the same again. But our journey this time goes back an extra 100 years or so. This time we land in the hands of Leopold Hoffmann, a guy who was big on the Viennese music scene, not least in the sense that he had a very young Wolfgang Amadeus Mozart as his assistant, if you can believe, when he was a young man, of course. I have pulled out Hoffmann's Cello Concerto in D for you. We will hear the Argentine cellist Sol Gobetta, and she's with the Basel Chamber Orchestra.

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0: Saul Gobetta was the soloist there, giving life to a little heard cello concerto, one by Leopold Hoffmann, a composer based in Vienna, and just a little younger than Dittersdorf and just a little older than Mozart. So that puts him in perspective for you. Saul Gobetta was joined by the Basel Chamber Orchestra of Switzerland in that recording. Daybreak is made possible by listeners who donate, with help from Premier Level Sponsor, Ocean View at Falmouth, recognizing the value and lasting impact of classical music in Maine through their leadership support of this service.
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2: This is Pathological Demand Avoidance Haikus with Freshly Sown Grass Seed by Rebecca Anderson. I can't remember not to walk on the grass seed. I can't vow not to walk across the yard. When I'm on autopilot, I'll tread on sown seed. If the lawn is mud forever, it's not my fault. The chickens will eat any seed they find, even Kentucky bluegrass. What if, like them, I'm free range and need space, even if I never leave the soggy side yard? That was Pathological Demand Avoidance Haikus with Freshly Sown Grass Seed by Rebecca Anderson. I love the way this poem melds one of our oldest forms, the haiku, with the language of psychiatry and a speaker who doesn't understand why she keeps walking on the freshly sown grass seed. Rebecca Anderson is a writer, psychotherapist, indie bookseller, and first select person of Smithfield, Maine. I'm Gibson Fay LeBlanc, and this is Poems From Here.
1: 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Just search Poems From Here to bring up a list of episodes. Special thanks to Robert M. Chute and family, as well as Phil Steele and Francesca Galluccio Steele, for making Poems From Here possible. Poems From Here is produced by me, Jane Donahue. The theme music is composed by Chris Moore. Gibson Fay LeBlanc and Samara Cool Doyon manage permissions. I'm Jane Donahue. Thanks for listening.

0: Hola, I am composer Elvio Barilari, your host for Fiesta. Please join me for a program with the title Teresa Carreño, Composer. Teresa Carreño was a Venezuelan woman from the 19th century, exceptional pianist, composer, and she was nicknamed the Valkyrie of the Piano. Next on Fiesta.
1: 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And those of you who subscribe to our newsletter will probably already know about her because we featured her in an edition in the past several months. 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

My Home Overture by Antonín Dvořák. We heard the LA Philharmonic and conductor André Previn. Well, I realize some of you are at home, but others might be out and about already, bopping around, running errands and such. Whatever you're up to, hope it's going well. Hope we're keeping you good company. I know you are keeping me good company. We're delighted to have you, and this happens to be Daybreak Weekend you're tuned into here on Maine Public Classical, and I'm your host, Heather McDougall. For all of those of you out there who love jazz as much as classical, you will have heard the sad news that the elder statesman of jazz, Sonny Rollins, passed away last Sunday, age 95. And among the reasons that Rollins stood out is that he was the last musician alive to have been part of that iconic black and white 1958 photograph titled A Great Day in Harlem, featuring 57 legends of the jazz world. And if you've ever checked out that photo, you'll see him kind of near the center, standing behind Marion McPartland, who you might recognize in the photo. Sonny would have been just about 28 years old, or 28 years young, I should say, in that photo. I digress, but the point of bringing that up is that we will have a jazzy sort of final 20 minutes to this hour in his honor, so stay around for that. But before we get there, an overture suite by Georg Philipp Telemann. The English Concert will perform with Trevor Pinnock.

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The English Concert and conductor Trevor Pennock in the Overture Suite for three oboes and strings by Telemann. 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Have you checked out the Main Public online store? One of the hot questions to ask. We have tons of cool stuff there to check out for yourself, for your friends, for your family members. Whether you want a hat, a mug, a hoodie, it's all there for you. Good to browse around for a bit. I know in the last number of weeks, we have added some Main Public classical branded merch. I believe some 10th anniversary Main Public classical merch specifically. So that might be worth checking out as a way of celebrating our milestone if that's it up your alley. You can find all of this at our Main Public store at shop.mainpublic.org.

That is so much fun to play. Pitter, Panther, Patter by Duke Ellington. Written as a duo feature for Duke and Jimmy Blanton. And they were going to play it on piano and bass. But today, we got the Canadian brass version. And that was a 1940 classic that has, well, certainly stuck around. In honor of the late Sonny Rollins, we're going to roll with just a bit more jazz to our playlist to get us up until 11. Or I should say a fusion of jazz and classical forms. That would be more accurate. This happens to be composed by the stride piano master James P. Johnson. It was his take on a piano concerto, and he called it Concerto Jazzamine. The Concordia Orchestra and soloist Leslie Stifelman are here with conductor Maren Alsop.

0: The Concordia Orchestra, led by American conductor Marin Alsop, with Leslie Stifelman on the keys, in a piece called Concerto Jasmine by James P. Johnson. He was better known as the pioneer of stride piano, but he was also a composer of pop songs and Broadway shows and things like the concerto we just heard. That happened to be his way of getting his music into a concert hall, because it sort of fused classical and jazz for something new. But sadly, apparently they say, scholars say, that it was unlikely that James P. Johnson ever heard that performed in his lifetime. It just sat somewhere on a shelf. But if you leave it to Marin Alsop, she will certainly rectify that, and she did. Good woman.
1: 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I'm Sarah Tuttle. I hope you'll join me for a show that includes choral music from Hungary and the Czech Republic. Dmitry Chvorostovsky performs Russian folk melodies. Mezzo Anna Stefani joins the Labyrinth Ensemble in music by Luciano Berio. And a pair of singers joins the Concertgebouw Orchestra in Mahler melodies on German folk poetry. Folk music in art song this week on Songbook, Saturday at 11 on Maine Public Classical.
2: 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It stars Isabel Leonard, Carlos Alvarez, Gabriela Reyes, and Niels Vanderer, conducted by Yannick Nézet-Séguin. That's Saturday, live on the Robert K. Johnson Foundation Metropolitan Opera International Radio Network.
0: A great offering for fans of Frida Kahlo, a wonderful new opera there. 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
3: Hola, I am composer Elvio Barilari, your host for Fiesta. 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Teresa Carreño was a Venezuelan woman from the 19th century, exceptional pianist, composer, and she was nicknamed the Valkyrie of the piano. Next on Fiesta.
0: You can hear that edition of Fiesta this evening at 6. 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

Baritone James Newby and pianist Joseph Middleton in The Last Rose of Summer, originally featured in Thomas More's collection More's Irish Melodies. The song uses a lone rose to illustrate loneliness and the decay of relationships over time. Benjamin Britten arranged this melody in 1958 for voice and piano, one of dozens of his folk song arrangements, mostly made for recitals that the composer gave with his life partner and collaborator Peter Pierce while they were living in the United States. Perhaps arranging these melodies helped to keep the homesickness at bay. Ultimately, Britten reimagined over 60 folk melodies, published across 7 volumes, and they remain recital favorites of many singers to this day. You're tuned into Songbook here on Maine Public Classical. I'm Sarah Tuttle. Folk song is our focus today. A variety of composers have drawn inspiration and content from folk traditions of their homelands and their travels, and we'll explore some of the many vocal works with connections to folk song today. Later in the show, you'll hear duets by Dvorak, a choral piece by Kodály, and Mezzo Anna Stefani performs Luciano Berio's folk song arrangements with the Labyrinth Ensemble. Maurice Ravel was drawn to incorporating folk music from the very beginning. Born in the Basque region of France, he grew up learning and loving Spanish folk melodies, and he'd later go on to explore Jewish folk music as well as traditional music and poetry from Greece, Hungary, and Madagascar. A gifted orchestrator and arranger, Ravel would use various folk modes and rhythms to infuse his music with authentic traditional color, expertly and thoughtfully applied. Here now is a collection of 5 chants populaires, popular songs of Ravel, each coming from a different cultural background. You'll hear French, Spanish, Italian, Hebrew, and even a Scottish melody. A quartet of singers performs with pianist Malcolm Martineau in Ravel's Chants Populaires, here on Songbook.

The chants populaires, popular songs of Maurice Ravel, each melody rooted in a different folk tradition. Soprano Lorna Anderson, mezzo Paula Murray, tenor Nikki Spence, and bass William Thomas performed with pianist Malcolm Martineau. Songs with roots in folk music are the focus of our songbook program today. I'm Sarah Tuttle. Thanks for joining me. In the generation following Dvorak, the standard bearer for Czech music was Leos Janáček. Janáček was perhaps a bit more experimental in his musical writing. He found inspiration in unconventional places like legal cases and comic strips. He used modes instead of major and minor scales to stay true to the folk sound, and he used what he called speech melody, a type of vocal writing that was designed to keep the cadence of speech intact while singing. Back before it was the Czech Republic that we know today, the lands of the Bohemian crown were divided into three regions, Bohemia, Silesia, and Moravia. It was Moravia that Janáček called home, and it was the folk music of this region that most captured his imagination and his heart. In 1908, Janáček compiled 53 Moravian folk songs, and he set them to piano accompaniment, using his signature combination of harmonic innovation and commitment to the text to preserve the original melodies as much as possible. Here are seven songs from this large collection, performed by mezzo Magdalena Kožena and pianist Graham Johnson.

Magdalena Kozina and pianist Graham Johnson in songs arranged by Leos Janacek, seven tunes from a larger series of 53 from Janacek's native Moravia. Lovers exchange flowers and kisses. People find solace in forests and meadows. Sorrowful partings and fond remembrances all contained in Moravian folk poetry and songs. You're listening to Songbook on Maine Public Classical. I'm Sarah Tuttle. Thanks so much for joining me. Today we're exploring vocal repertoire with ties to different folk traditions. We enjoy music next by one of the more famous examples of a composer known for his enthusiasm for folk music. Before he became a famous composer, Dvorak worked as a music teacher. He taught privately for the family of Jan Neff, who was a wealthy Czech merchant. Neff and his wife were enthusiastic singers, and with their children's governess, the three keen amateur musicians would often sing duets and trios with Dvorak at the piano. At Neff's request, Dvorak began to arrange duets based on Moravian folk melodies. The collection of duets would eventually number 23. Today we'll enjoy a pair of duets performed by soprano Denise Konicek, mezzo Kamala Soparkar, and pianist Deborah Bowling.

a pair of Moravian duets by Antonín Dvořák, arrangements of folk melodies from what is now the Eastern Czech Republic. The duets were originally written for good friends of his. Soprano Denise Konicek, mezzo Kamala Soparkar, and pianist Deborah Bowling performed If the Scythe Were Sharp and A Dove Flew Towards a Field. You're listening to Songbook on Maine Public Classical. I'm Sarah Tuttle. Today we're enjoying a program of vocal repertoire infused with folk traditions.

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1: Well, we're enjoying various vocal pieces with connections to folk music. This next piece is a suite of melodies coming from a variety of different cultures, all composed or arranged for a very special singer. Oakland, California's Mills College has an important place in music history. In the 20th century, Mills College was an important hub for modern music. It was home to a variety of groundbreaking composers, who included Darius Milhaud, Steve Reich, John Cage, and Pauline Oliveros, to name a few. Composers gravitated to Mills College to exchange ideas, develop their personal philosophies about music, and to take advantage of the many resources available there, including performance space, world-class musicians, and an open-minded community who relished the experimentation of their musical visitors. Among the composers to spend time at Mills College was Luciano Berio, who at the time was married to Kathy Berberian, an American vocalist known and loved for her skill in contemporary music. These next songs were some of the many pieces that Berio wrote for his wife. Known as his folk songs, these 11 melodies come from Armenia, Sardinia, Azerbaijan, and beyond, and a few of them are not technically folk songs. Two American melodies by composer John Jacob Niles are in the set, and two of the songs are original works by Berio himself on folk poetry from Italy and Sicily. In each melody, Berio wanted to capture the sense of each folk tradition in both the vocal line and the chamber ensemble. Even in new compositions, he wanted to evoke that sense of place. The majority of the songs deal with love, in the depths of the French forest, along the Sardinian coast, and in the mountains of Armenia, and beyond. Performing Berio's folk songs are Mezzo and Estefani, and the Labyrinth Ensemble, here on Songbook.

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1: Mezzo-soprano Anna Stefani performing with the Labyrinth Ensemble in the Folk Songs of Luciano Berio, reimaginings of folk poetry and melodies from Azerbaijan, Sardinia, Italy, France, the United States, and beyond. Songs Berio wrote for his wife, Kathy Berberian, who was known for the incredible colors that she could make with her voice. Thanks so much for tuning into Songbook on Maine Public Classical. I'm Sarah Tuttle. Today's program shines a light on vocal repertoire with roots in folk melodies, poetry, and tradition. In the next hour, you'll hear songs from Hungary and Russia. Soprano Lucia Popp and baritone Andreas Schmidt perform songs by Mahler on German folk poetry. All of that's ahead and more here on Songbook. 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

beautiful choral piece by Hungarian composer Zoltán Kodály in Esti Dal, or Evening Song, a young soldier for the Austro-Hungarian Empire, offers a prayer for shelter and safety through the night while off at war. The basis for the piece is a Hungarian folk melody that emerged in the years following World War I. You heard the King Singers in Esti Dal. You're tuned into Songbook on Maine Public Classical. I'm Sarah Tuttle. Today's program is dedicated to vocal repertoire with connections to various folk traditions. Kodály was one of many composers who believed that folk melodies, tales, and traditions were in the beating heart of a national identity, something that became especially important in Europe in the 20th century as wars raged and national borders were redrawn. We hear music from a compatriot of Kodály next, another musician with a lifelong dedication to the preservation and promotion of folk music. Here now is a group of Hungarian folk songs arranged by a young Béla Bartók, who worked tirelessly to record, preserve, and promote the folk music of his homeland. These 8 songs are about unrequited love, distant love, and village life, and they were collected in 2 different periods, the first 5 from a trip to the mountains of Transylvania, and the final 3 from an expedition gathering melodies from Hungarian soldiers in 1917. Soprano Esther Kretzinger performs with pianist André Hofrin in 8 Hungarian folk songs by Béla Bartók here on Songbook.

Eight Hungarian folk songs, mostly about love, longing, and the beauty of nature, collected in the early 20th century and arranged for voice and piano by Béla Bartók, soprano Esther Kretzinger and pianist Andrei Hofrin in performance. Here now is a group of songs by Mahler on romanticized folk poetry from Des Knaben Wunderhorn, the boy's magic horn. Written over the course of several years, Mahler eventually compiled 24 or so songs on poetry from this iconic collection. Today we'll hear 5 of Mahler's Wunderhorn songs performed by soprano Lucia Popp and baritone Andreas Schmidt. A field worker dreams of finding his beloved by casting a ring into a river in Little Rhine Legend. Soldiers are all killed in battle and return as skeletons to continue the fight in reveille. A young woman bids a tearful farewell early in the morning in Where the Beautiful Trumpets Sound. A lovesick boy pines after an innkeeper's daughter in Who Thought Up This Little Song? And finally, the birds of the forest gather for a singing competition and appoint a donkey as judge in Praise of High Intellect. The singers are joined by Leonard Bernstein and the Concertgebouw Orchestra in these Wunderhorn songs of Gustav Mahler. 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

A donkey having the final say in that last song from the set of Gustav Mahler melodies on German folk poetry, selections from Mahler's Des Knaben Wunderhorn. A drummer boy brings grim news from the front, young men pine for their lovers outside of windows and along riverbanks, and animals organize a singing competition in the depths of the woods. Soprano Lucia Popp and baritone Andreas Schmidt performed with Leonard Bernstein and the Concertgebouw Orchestra in Little Rhine Legend, Reveille, where the beautiful trumpets sound, who thought up this little song, and in praise of high intellect. You're listening to Songbook on Maine Public Classical. I'm Sarah Tuttle. Today's program features a variety of repertoire with connections to folk music.

a traditional Welsh lullaby in which a mother quiets her child and prepares them for rest while praying that angels remain nearby to offer protection. Shuagan dates back to at least the early 1800s, with the lyrics appearing in a collection by Robert Bryan, a poet and composer himself, who was dedicated to preserving the folk culture of Wales. Soprano Ruby Hughes performed with pianist Joseph Middleton in Shuagan, or Lullaby. You're tuned into a folk-centered program here on Songbook. I'm Sarah Tuttle. In today's program, we've enjoyed melodies with roots in Hungary, Wales, the Czech Republic, Italy, Azerbaijan, and beyond. We'll conclude with a trio of melodies from Russia. Dmitry Khvorostovsky performs with Nikolai Kalinin and the Osipov Russian Folk Orchestra in How Dismal, Oh Little Darling, and finally, The Little Box.

0: Three Russian folk melodies to wrap up our folk-centered songbook program today. Dmitry Khvorostovsky performed with Nikolai Kalinin and the Osipov Russian Folk Orchestra in How Dismal, Ah, Little Darling, and finally, The Little Box. Thanks so much for tuning in to Songbook here on Maine Public Classical. I'm Sarah Tuttle, hoping you'll stay tuned for more wonderful music. The opera is on the way here in just a couple of minutes. Here's what's coming up later today on From the Top.
1: I'm pianist Peter Dugan. We're celebrating American music, a violinist bringing West Side Story to life, a pianist diving into Jelly Roll Morton's ragtime, and a saxophonist performing his own original jazz. That's next time on From the Top.
0: 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You're tuned in to Saturday Afternoon Opera here on Maine Public Classical. I'm Sarah Tuttle. Thanks for tuning in. We're enjoying the final performance coming to us from the Met today in our series, El Último Sueño de Frida y Diego, The Last Dream of Frida and Diego. It's an opera by composer Gabriela Elena Frank with a librettist, Nilo Cruz. It's a story about Frida Kahlo and Diego Rivera coming back for one last moment together on the Day of the Dead. A contemporary opera coming to us today from the Met here on Saturday Afternoon Opera on Maine Public Classical, which is made possible by our contributing listeners, along with Cumberland Crossing by Ocean View, a new retirement cottage community proudly supporting Opera Maine, cumberlandcrossingrc.com.
2: We are live at the Metropolitan Opera House in New York City. I'm Deborah Lou Harder. For our final Saturday matinee broadcast of the season, we are thrilled to bring you the network premiere of Gabriela Elena Frank's opera, El Último Sueño de Frida y Diego, The Last Dream of Frida and Diego. With a libretto by Nilo Cruz, the opera imagines an otherworldly reunion between the celebrated Mexican artists Frida Kahlo and Diego Rivera on the Day of the Dead. Mezzo-soprano Isabel Leonard and baritone Carlos Alvarez star in the title roles, joined by soprano Gabriela Reyes as Katrina, Keeper of the Dead, and countertenor Niels Vandera as the actor Leonardo. Music director Yannick Nezet-Séguin leads the Met Chorus and Orchestra in this vibrant score. We're sharing this dynamic new production by Deborah Kolker with audiences in movie theaters around the world, live in HD. And during intermission, HD host Angel Blue will speak with our stars. Stay with us.
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2: This is Deborah Lou Harder, and I'm here with Ira Siff, our commentator. It's bittersweet to reach the end of our broadcast season, Ira, but what a pleasure to close it with El Último Sueño de Frida y Diego by composer Gabriela Elena Frank and librettist Nilo Cruz.
4: Audiences have been going wild for this opera, and I'm so glad we get to share it with our radio listeners. The opera is only a few years old. It premiered in 2022, but has already won acclaim in multiple major houses.
2: It's been bringing a lot of joy. Women in the audience have even come dressed in full Frida outfits, complete with flowers in their hair.
4: And we can see how Frida Kahlo and Diego Rivera continue to fascinate people to this day. This opera explores their famously stormy relationship in an unusual way.
2: Yes, Kahlo predeceased Rivera by a couple of years, and this opera offers them a sort of Orpheus and Eurydice-like reunion. Cruz told us how he came to approach this after grappling with the challenge of creating an opera about these artists whose lives had already been depicted and documented so much. Here's what he said.
5: I just thought there was so much information that we needed to go in another direction and go into more like maybe a fantasy land or magic realism. And also because I felt like their paintings, especially Frida's paintings, have this mythical world that perhaps we should tap into. And then I found the framework also when I discovered that Diego Rivera, at the end of his life, he wanted his ashes to be united with Frida's. And I thought, wow, this is a love story about love after death. And that's the theme of this opera.
2: Nilo Cruz, who wrote the libretto for El Último Sueño de Frida y Diego, he and Gabriela Lina Frank, both Pulitzer Prize winners, are frequent collaborators and friends. The opera unfolds in two acts. Here's the synopsis for the first. It opens in 1957 at a cemetery near Mexico City on the Day of the Dead. Villagers honor their dead and call for them to come back from the underworld for this one special day. Soon, the famous painter Diego Rivera arrives. He's old and frail, and a few men work up the courage to chat with him. After they've gone, Diego calls to Frida, begging her to return to him. He falls to the ground, weak. But when an old woman selling flowers tells him he'll soon be among the dead, he leaves in annoyance. The old woman reveals herself to be Katrina, the keeper of the dead. And down in Mictlan, the underworld, Katrina summons Frida to arise and go visit Diego. Frida, however, defies her. She doesn't believe Diego called for her. Katrina insists. Diego is dying and Frida must guide him. But Frida doesn't want to return to the living world. There, she says, she suffered two agonizing disasters, sustaining permanent injuries in a streetcar accident and meeting Diego Rivera. Some of the dead try to convince her that Diego needs her, but she refuses his call. Katrina monitors the souls who are preparing to journey above. Among them, Frida notices a young actor, Leonardo, practicing his impersonation of Greta Garbo. He wants to go back as Garbo to visit a fan of the actress who hopes every year that she will appear to him. Leonardo encourages Frida to return for herself and her art and helps her put on her signature folkloric dress and floral-bedecked hairstyle. He suggests she could paint a new self-portrait without the anguish that defined so much of her art. As Katrina calls out the names of those who are authorized to leave, she spots Leonardo in his Greta Garbo costume and turns him away because Garbo hasn't died yet. But Frida argues Leonardo's case, and Katrina yields. Leonardo then cajoles Frida to join him, while Diego continues to call for her, until finally she decides that she will return. Katrina lays out the rules. Frida must not touch the living. With even one caress, her physical agony will be back, and she can only stay for a single day. As the act ends, Frida, ecstatic at the prospect of returning to her art, begins her ascent along with the other souls. So let's talk about Gabriela Lina Frank's music, Ira.
4: Well, in general, the score is rooted in traditional classical forms. The dramatic arc unfolds in a series of little scenes, each with its own title and emotional message. Frank's vocal writing and word setting for Cruz's vivid Spanish language libretto is so characterful and dramatic, and each role has a very distinct vocal personality. The depth of Frida's mezzo-soprano range communicates her strength and determination, but also the anguish she experienced in the living world. We feel the contrast between her physical vulnerability and the power of her ideas and impulses. Diego Rivera was some 20 years older than Frida, and the baritone range in writing shows his maturity, especially as he's reaching the end of his life.
2: Well, then there are the two fictional characters. Katrina, the shape-shifting trickster goddess who guards the dead, She's something of an audience favorite, and Leonardo, an actor who's carried his devotion to his craft into the afterlife.
4: Well, Katrina lends a scary levity to the opera. In fact, her vocalism includes virtuosic expressions of laughter. We can hear in her high-flying soprano lines what a spiky and unpredictable character she is. Leonardo, a countertenor, possesses the most gentle, dreamy vocal personality. The way he continues to dedicate himself to his art inspires Frida and ultimately convinces her to return to the world of the living.
2: The other principal character is the chorus. They open and close the opera, and in between they play many different roles. Sometimes they're villagers, sometimes departed souls, and sometimes they straddle the two worlds.
4: And their moods vary drastically. For instance, at the top of the opera, they sound majestic as they cry out, "Let the doors open up, let the dead awaken." But at other times, they're solemn and mournful, or playful, as they taunt Diego, or they coax Frida, or they get sassy with Katrina.
2: Yes, there are plenty of humorous moments in this opera. The orchestration is also full of variety.
4: Frank's orchestration is one of the most arresting features of this opera. The evocation of moods and atmosphere, the infinite color she creates, provide a rich listening experience. You know, she herself comes from a mix of backgrounds, Peruvian of Chinese descent on her mother's side and Lithuanian Jewish on her father's. She studied Latin American musical traditions, and for this score, she paints tonal colors that reflect the Mexican culture so important to Kahlo and Rivera. But ultimately, Frank has conjured a musical world that transcends specificity, creating its own reality. In fact, multiple worlds, actually.
2: Yes, we have the world of the living, the world of the dead, the world of art, and in-between realms as well. Frank talked to us about achieving the magical effects to convey all of this using a traditional orchestra, but with an emphasis on a special instrument.
6: Through all of these worlds is the wonderful instrument you don't hear too much in opera music, which is the marimba, which is one of the quintessential instruments of all of Central America. There are scenes in which the marimba is foregrounded. Other times the marimba colors another instrument and makes it a little less recognizable. It just turns the instrument, say a flute, a quarter turn. It's like a surreal flute. The marimba is a keyboard-like instrument. It can do chords, it can do fast repeated notes. You can even bow a marimba with a nice big bass bow, and it has a sound like woof. So the marimba, it's one of my favorite instruments to use because it's always so surprising. Once you have magical colors like that, the colors can take you from scene to scene. So I have things like two piccolos playing together at once with celesta, which sounds like bells, or a bass clarinet that is floating along with the marimba sound. These create sounds that sound very ancient and can even sound indigenous as well. They help me move the scene across all these different terrains.
2: Gabriela Lina Frank, composer of El Último Sueño de Frida y Diego, which we'll be hearing in just a few minutes. Here's the cast for Act One in order of vocal appearance. As villagers, we'll hear Paul Corona, Angel Rayi Gomez in his network debut, and Scott Connor. Carlos Alvarez is Diego, Gabriela Reyes is Katrina, and Isabel Leonard is Frida. Angel Rayi Gomez also appears as a young man in the underworld. Niels Vanderer makes his network debut as Leonardo, and Leanne Coble-Dispenza is Guadalupe Ponti. Our concertmaster for this performance is Benjamin Bowman. The Metropolitan Opera Orchestra and Chorus are led by the Met's Jeanette Lerman-Neubauer music director, Yannick Nézet-Séguin. This production by Deborah Kolker is inspired by the vibrant and surrealist paintings of Frida Kahlo, as well as depictions of the Mexican people by Diego Rivera. The ceiling is mirrored, and the raked stage has fissures that open to reveal the red light and smoke of the underworld. A blood-red tree with bare branches and roots appears throughout the opera. A troupe of dancers and breakdancers, dressed as skeletons, augment the storytelling. Frida's costumes recreate her own stunning wardrobe of Mexican traditional dress and floral headdress or white resplendor. Sometimes we see her only in her white corset and petticoat. Katrina appears spectacularly as a skeleton with a sumptuous fishtail gown. She wields a black parasol, which she thumps percussively on the ground. Here is our maestro now. And here is Act One of El Último Sueño de Frida y Diego, a network premiere live from the Metropolitan Opera.

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OceanViewRC.com.

0: Frida joins the souls who will journey to the land of the living, where she will be reunited with Diego and with her art. That was Act One of El Último Sueño de Frida y Diego by composer Gabriela Lena Frank and librettist Nilo Cruz, live from the Metropolitan Opera. In just a moment, Cinema HD host Angel Blue will speak with Isabel Leonard, who's singing the role of Frida Kahlo.
1: What a fantastic and fascinating blend of voices Frank uses and creates such magic with the mezzo-soprano voice next to the countertenor and the high soprano cascading through it. Really an extraordinary sound.
0: And just the sound of the orchestra. Here's Cinema HD host Angel Blue. And we're just waiting. We're going backstage, and we see Guadalupe Ponti, one of the departed souls, and all the beautiful, extremely colorful, vibrant, authentic Mexican costumes. Mm. It really is such a colorful score and production.
1: One mirrors the other quite beautifully. The visual with what you're hearing is a really spectacular combination.
0: Here's our Frida Kahlo, and she's dressed in the actual Frida's very distinctive folkloric dress, the floral headdress, and we can also see her. Here's Cinema HD host Angel Blue.
2: Isabel, you're amazing. You know I love you. Brava. What a spectacular first act, and you look so fabulous as Frida.
3: Likewise.
2: Thank you.
3: That's a good color.
2: Thank you. What is it like to become this iconic character on the stage of the Met?
3: Ooh, I'm not sure if I know how to answer that question or not. What's it like to become her? It's been a long, interesting process. I think less about becoming her and more about telling the emotional story in this piece through her, using her and her iconic self and her art and her history, right, to tell the emotions that this story is trying to portray.
2: Yes. Mm-hmm. Did you research a lot about Frida before performing her?
3: Yeah, I did. I mean, I think like most of us, I read books and I familiarized, well, I can't speak in English apparently, just in Spanish today. I looked at her paintings. I reminded myself of course, her paintings. I know, obviously, I've known of her my whole life.
2: Yes.
3: So it was more getting all the details kind of into the forefront again.
2: Yes.
3: And yeah.
2: Gabriela's music, her score is so beautiful and so accessible. How would you describe her vocal writing for Frida?
3: These are such hard questions to ask in the intermission. How would I describe her music? I mean, it's lovely to sing. It's quite challenging, actually. I think Frida, as a range, is a very big range for singing.
2: Yes.
3: And there's a lot of chest voice in this for me. This is probably the most sort of chesty, most chesty music I've been singing. But it's lovely because it gives me an opportunity, I think, to really try to put not necessarily an operatic sound or a non-operatic sound, just me sound into who she is, because I think she would appreciate that, to be an individual.
2: Yes. Your director, Deborah Coker, is also a choreographer. Mm-hmm. I worked with her last season in Aina de Mar, and she created so much dance for all of us. Tell us about your collaboration with Deborah and the physicality of this production.
3: Well, I love Deborah. Deborah, I love you! Deborah's fantastic. Deborah is a fire of a woman. She's in the most beautiful fire I think you'll ever meet. And she really encouraged us and me to move and to express ourselves physically. And she gave us ideas, but she gave me a lot of leeway, I have to say. And she gave me a lot of, the first aria, like the first day, she was like, just improvise it. I thought I wanted to like run. I was like, I'm done. But as it continued, we found things together and talked more about the emotional story through the physical movement.
2: That's wonderful. Yeah. Isabel, thank you so much for your time. Felicidades.
3: You, muchísimas gracias.
2: You're fantastic. I wish you all the best for the rest of the performance.
3: Too.
2: Wonderful.
3: Okay, see you later. Bye.
2: See you. Now I'm joined by our two other dynamic figures from the underworld, soprano Gabriela Reyes, who plays Katrina, and countertenor Niels Vandera as Leonardo, the Greta Garbo impersonator. Both of you, wow, bravi, amazing. Gabriela, I mean, Okay.
4: Hi, Mama.
2: Hi, honey. Hola. Okay, you seem to relish this role. What is it that you enjoy the most? First of all, I have to say, I am so happy for you. I'm happy for you too, Bravi. But what do you relish about this wonderful role?
4: Thank you, Angel. Thank you so much. Angel, this is the other side. I love most about this being that I get to portray is that she is this strong woman and she has no one holding her back, no man, no nothing. Yes. And she continues to command and nurture. And she just has all of these qualities. She's funny, she's witty, she's sarcastic. And so I'm able to really tap into physicality. Yes. In a way that I've never in my life. So yeah, Katrina. Yes. Gives me that.
2: But I have to ask you, but as a soprano, you have prosthetics on your face, the makeup is so intense. We have a time-lapse video of you in your dressing room, and we're going to show that while you answer this question. But can you tell us a little bit about the process of getting made up?
4: So I have many incredible hands making this come to life. We have Valentina Celada and Jonathan Amaro, and they came up one day and they're like, you're gonna be bald. I was like, oh my gosh, okay. And I have a lot of hair, as you see in the video. And I get into the theater about 3.5 hours before the show. I take about half an hour to warm up. And then for about an hour and 20 minutes, they're gluing these prosthetics onto my face. They lie me down to give me a chance. And yes. So I'm able to take a little nap. But it's so wonderful. But it's a transformation.
2: It really is. Brava to you, brava. Niels, what a pleasure to see you. Can you tell us about your character of Leonardo and his pivotal role in getting Frida to visit Diego?
5: For me, Leonardo is a symbol of art. It's a symbol of comfort. I feel it's the first time we see Frida not being challenged, just being in her full emotion, becoming the woman and the artist she wants to be. And I see myself as somebody who is encouraging her, who wants to give her all the love and tries to push her to get out there again.
2: Yes. Did you watch any Greta Garbo movies before?
5: Yes, of course. And I love her. And I still try to make her my own. So we find this beautiful, fluent, masculine, feminine sides in it. And it was important to me. It's not only a woman or only a drag queen, but it's multi-layered.
2: Yes. Congratulations on your Met debut.
5: Thank
2: and Gabriella
5: you so much.
2: And Niels, it's so fun to watch both of you throw yourselves into these roles. I'm inspired by you. All the best for the rest of the piece. Thank you both for speaking with me.
4: Thank you so much, Angel.
5: Bye.
2: Thank you.
0: That was soprano Gabriella Reyes, our Katrina, and countertenor Niels Vanderer, our Leonardo. They were speaking with Angel Blue, who's hosting the Cinema Live in HD transmission of today's performance. And before that, Angel was with Isabel Leonard, who's singing the role of Frida.
1: It's a really wonderful countertenor voice, so full, so rich, and it's wonderful to hear it next to the soprano and the mezzo-soprano of Gabriella and Isabel.
0: And such great personalities, too. Mm. Wonderful to share that with our audience. I'm Deborah Lou Harder with commentator Ira Siff, live at the Metropolitan Opera with this network broadcast premiere of El Último Sueño de Frida y Diego, The Last Dream of Frida and Diego, conducted by Met music director Yannick Nézet-Séguin and directed by Deborah Kolker. Later in the intermission, Angel Blue will catch up with our other star, baritone Carlos Alvarez, who's singing the role of Diego. But first, we'll hear from Met general manager Peter Gelb on this final live broadcast of the season. Stay with us. 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
6: 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Thanks for tuning in to Saturday Afternoon Opera here on Maine Public Classical. We're enjoying a contemporary piece today by Gabriela Elena Franck. It tells the story of Frida Kahlo and Diego Rivera reuniting for one last day together on the Day of the Dead. We continue with El Último Sueño de Frida y Diego here on Saturday Afternoon Opera on Maine Public Classical, which is made possible by our contributing listeners, along with Cumberland Crossing by Ocean View, a new retirement cottage community proudly supporting Opera Maine. 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
7: Picture this. It's Monday, May 4th, and Gabriela Elena Franck is relaxing. She's just wrapped an intense session of interviews in advance of the Met premiere of El Último Sueño de Frida y Diego.
8: I got a text from Jen Lusso, who's here at the Met Publicity Department. She said, New York Times needs to talk to you now. I thought it was for more about the opera, and I was thinking, can I do this tomorrow? She said, well, they need to talk to you about the prize. And I just say very innocently, what prize? And she says, Pulitzer Prize, ?
7: Pulitzer Prize, ! Franck won for her orchestral work, Picaflor, a feature myth. The first person she told? Her roommate, librettist Nilo Cruz, with whom she was staying while in New York.
9: I was sleeping, right, in my bedroom, and you knocked at the door.
8: Then you called my parents, and I heard in the backdrop my dad going, Jesus Christ, in that way that he does.
7: Now, Cruz knew something of this experience himself, having won a Pulitzer in 2003 for his play, Anna in the Tropics. He still remembers the moment he found out.
9: I had just finished teaching a class at Yale, and I was at the train station when I got the first call, and not from the Pulitzer people, it was from a journalist in Miami. And immediately after that, there were a barrage of phone calls coming in. That's why I said, you're going to have a lot of people calling you. Let me call your parents.
8: I was so lucky. I had the best guide because it has thrown me for a loop. And like Frida, you helped me cross over to another state of being. And it only took me 23 years to catch up to Nilo.
7: Pulitzer Prize winners Gabriela Elena Franck and Nilo Cruz, whose opera El Último Sueño de Frida y Diego we're hearing today. For the Met, I'm Elena Park.
10: We are live at the Metropolitan Opera House for El Último Sueño de Frida y Diego by Gabriela Elena Franck with a libretto by Nilo Cruz. This production and the choreography is by Deborah Kolker. The set designer is John Bosser, who co-designed the costumes with Wilbert Gonzalez. The lighting designer is Adam Silverman. The production of El Último Sueño de Frida y Diego was made possible by a generous gift from Denise Littlefield Sobel. This production is sponsored by Rolex. Additional support was received from the Francis Gallet Endowment Fund. El Último Sueño de Frida y Diego is part of the Neubauer Family Foundation New Works Initiative. Throughout the 2025-26 season, the Met continues to honor Ukraine and its brave citizens as they fight to defend their country and its cultural heritage. The Met Seagram Berwin III Chorus Director is Tilman Michael. Musical preparation is by Howard Watkins, Karen Levine, Bradley Moore, Stephen Osgood, and Dimitri Dover. The assistant stage directors are Jay Knighton Smith, Marcus Shields, Melanie Bacalling, Bruno Baker, Fernanda Cavalcanti, and Milena Dayan. The Spanish diction coach is Juan Jose Lazaro, and the prompter is Karen Levine. The stage manager is Margot Mermal. On our final live broadcast of the season, we enjoy hearing from the Met's general manager, Peter Gelb, a chance to look ahead to the coming season. When he stopped by the radio booth a few days ago, I started by congratulating him on the success of El Último Sueño de Frida y Diego.
11: You know, this is such a wonderful production. Deborah Kolker, the director and choreographer, together with her brilliant designer, John Boser, created a world that really comes right out of a Frida Kahlo painting. It's so imaginative and so beautiful, and it's really inspiring to audiences. And to see audiences flocking to the Met wearing bright colors like they were getting ready to meet Frida Kahlo, and it's a whole new audience arriving at the Opera House, art lovers and new music lovers. It's a very exciting time for the Met. And it's been a season that has brought some of the great classics to life in new ways, like Tristan and Isolde, to the new operas, from The Amazing Adventures of Cavalier and Clay to Innocence. The energy and the artistic excitement that's being generated at the Met is really incomparable. And yet we face these extraordinary financial challenges. So it keeps my life very interesting.
10: Mm. Well, you have been lauded, along with music director Yannick Nézet-Séguin, for bringing important contemporary works to the Met. Next season, we can look forward to two by American composers, Lincoln in the Bardo by Missy Mazzoli and Silent Night by Kevin Butz. Can you tell us about each of these operas, starting with Lincoln in the Bardo, which will be not only a Met premiere, but a world premiere?
11: Well, you know, like The Amazing Adventures of Cavalier and Clay, which is a beloved novel, Lincoln in the Bardo is a beloved novel by the author George Saunders, which is a great starting point for an opera. Obviously, the stories are terrific in both of these novels, but they lend themselves to operatic treatment, and they also have a built-in audience, which is exciting for us. Lincoln in the Bardo is an extraordinary ghost story. It takes place in the time of Abraham Lincoln. It's a story of people who have died over decades and who don't accept the fact that they're dead.
10: Oh.
11: And they're all living together, or not living together, I should say, in a cemetery outside of Washington, D.C. They are reluctant to move on to their final destination, either in heaven or hell. The true part of the story is that Lincoln, Abraham Lincoln, had a young son named Willie who died of cholera at the age of 11. And the action of the opera revolves around his arrival and Lincoln's unwillingness to let go of him because he loved his child so much. And ultimately, the story resolves itself in a very dramatic fashion.
10: It sounds very moving and interesting. Silent Night won a Pulitzer Prize for composer Kevin Putz in 2012. What is this opera about, and why did you decide to bring it to the Met?
11: You know, we were so excited about the success of his last opera, The Hours, that we presented at the Met, that we wanted to follow it up with another opera. And rather than wait for his next opera, which I'm sure will be great, we decided to turn to his very first opera, which launched his career as a composer of operas, which was Silent Night. And it's a very moving and beautiful story that takes place during World War I on Christmas Eve, when the warring factions decide to have a unilateral truce. They decide this on their own, the soldiers do, much to the dismay of their commanding officers. And one Christmas Eve, in the middle of a battlefield, they lay down their arms and celebrate together and play games and sing songs and show that humanity can exist even on the battlefield.
10: Mm. Can't wait to hear that and bring that to our audiences. Well, the lineup for next season will feature three other new productions, including Verdi's Macbeth, Janáček's Janufa with soprano Azmet Grigorian in the title role alongside Nina Stemma as Kostelnička, and Puccini's La Fanciulla del West starring Vida Miknevičute and Sakchong Beck. You and I had a chance to talk about Macbeth when you visited the radio booth in March, and just want to remind our listeners that'll bring Lisa Davidson and Quinn Kelsey together. How about a few moments talking about Janufa, directed by Klaus Gut?
11: Well, you know, with Azmet Grigorian, we have one of the greatest singing actresses in the world today who fearlessly takes on a wide variety of roles. Her performance as Tatiana this season in Eugene Onegin was extraordinary in every way. And Janufa is a role that she has made her own. She had an enormous success singing it, in fact, in this very same production when it had its premiere at the Royal Opera House a few seasons ago. So we're very excited about that. As you mentioned earlier, having Lisa Davidson back after her enormous success as Isolde, taking on the role of Lady Macbeth for the first time on the stage of the Met, will be a very special occasion. And the Met prides itself on having the greatest singers in the world, and the next season is an example of that.
10: Both Azmet and Lisa have told us how much they appreciate what you do in promoting this atmosphere of positivity at the Met.
11: It's the duty of any general manager and any company to support its great artists. So we want these great artists to feel good about singing at the Met, and of course it makes them want to come back. And today, you know, more than ever, with our world in such trouble, with civilization, democracy being threatened, art, great art, the art form of opera, are ways in which we can celebrate civilization.
10: We're very excited also about La Fanciulla del West, directed by Richard Jones and conducted by Carrie Lynn Wilson. That's premiering on New Year's Eve. What will that production be like?
11: Well, Richard Jones is one of the foremost theater directors and opera directors of the day. His concept for Fanciulla del West is a very lively one. It's a very lively opera, of course. Minnie, who's sung by the wonderful Lithuanian soprano who's making her Met debut, is a saloon keeper with a heart of gold who falls in love with the bandit, who's played by the most incredible young Puccini tenor talent, Sekjong Beck, who has had such great success. And of course, the wonderful baritone Christopher Maltman, who recently was singing Votan at the Royal Opera House. We're always delighted to have him back on our stage. He's one of the great singing actors as well. So this is a terrific trio, and I'm very glad that Carrie Lynn Wilson, a.k.a. my wife, is conducting the proceedings.
10: We are too. It's going to be a celebration for sure, and so many more exciting things coming up next season, and we'll be speaking with you again, hopefully, very soon. Thank you very much, Peter.
11: I look forward to it, Deborah.
10: That was a recent conversation I had with Peter Gelb, general manager of the Metropolitan Opera. Full information about the Met's 2026-27 season can be found on our website, metopera.org, and subscriptions are available now, including the popular Flex subscription option, which lets you curate your own series. And there's still 1 week remaining in the Met's current season, with performances of Turandot, El Último Sueño de Frida Diego, and La Traviata. Tickets for those are also available through our website, by phone at 212-362-6000, or in person at our box office. And if you'll be missing the Met over the summer, you can turn to our subscription streaming service, Met Opera On Demand, which provides instant access to over 900 full-length Met performances, with everything from historic radio broadcasts to videos from our Live in HD series. 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Coming up soon, Act 2 of El Último Sueño de Frida y Diego.
7: Met music director Yannick Nézet-Séguin is also music director of the Philadelphia Orchestra. And in that capacity, he's been conducting and premiering works by Gabriella Lena Frank for many years. He told us recently about his admiration for what she brings to El Último Sueño de Frida y Diego.
12: I feel like her genius is that she is able to adapt her writing to whatever world she wants to create, and yet we can recognize it's her. I think her mastery of orchestration is at the center of her writing. It's a famous saying, like, it's not because you have 100 people in the orchestra that you must use them at all times. She really knows how to have the right group of instruments, the right solos, the right range, not to interfere with the vocal line. I would also describe her style as extremely rhythmical. There's nothing in her music that doesn't have this kind of innate dance in it. It's very complex meters, a change of pulses and change of strong beats. And when it's time to soar and have a beautiful lyrical line, it's there, but it's there for us to sigh with it. It's been really interesting working with a chorus like this because Gabriella is very specific about the colors she wants, and also if it's supposed to be an accompaniment to the principal voices or if it's supposed to be really at the foreground. She knows how to write so that the chorus sounds at its best. And that's an art. If you get sopranos all the way to range to the basses, depending on how impassioned or bright or dark, there are certain ways and rules to make sure that the human voice goes in the right level and range. The place of the chorus in an opera is something that varies from one opera to the other. But this opera is one of the most interesting choral operas I've ever done at the Met.
10: Maestro Yannick Nézet-Séguin, who is leading today's performance of El Último Sueño de Frida y Diego. I'm Deborah Lou Harder, and commentator Ira Siff and I are at the Metropolitan Opera House, where the second and final act of El Último Sueño de Frida y Diego will begin soon. Here's the synopsis. In the world of the living, Diego feels uninspired to paint, despite a chorus of voices both urging him on and taunting him. Suddenly, Frida appears to him. He rejoices that she answered his call, but she tells him it was her art that beckoned to her. They stroll through Alameda Park, Frida marveling at being back in the living world, but without physical pain. She refuses to embrace Diego. It's against the rules, and she'd be punished with a return of her pain. Katrina, in the form of a vendor, offers them fruit as Frida and Diego begin to reconnect. When a beggar woman, Katrina again, asks for alms, the couple are reminded of the darker aspects of this world, and they mourn their beautiful ancient city, plundered and scarred by history. Frida's spirits lift when she sees Leonardo and learns that he managed to visit the fan of Greta Garbo. Diego leads Frida to her beloved home, La Casa Azul, the Blue House. There, Frida hears conflicting voices. Leonardo urging her to remember her art, Katrina warning her away from her easel, and Diego begging for an embrace. She longs to paint but can no longer summon her primary inspiration, her own image. Diego reminds her that to paint is to remember and asks her to forgive him for having hurt her. Frida embraces him and is immediately racked by her former agony. But Diego encourages her to paint, and now self-portraits that Frida created throughout her life appear. They call her into the world of art, where she and Diego are suspended in time and space. As dawn approaches, the two of them cling to their hope of staying together, even as the other souls prepare to go back down to the underworld Mictlan. Leonardo bids a final farewell to the realm of the living. Katrina rounds up the others and is annoyed to find that Frida is missing. Frida and Diego acknowledge that they cannot live forever in a dream world of art. Diego calls for Katrina and the god of Mictlan to take him, saying his time has come. Katrina admonishes him. No man can decide when it's his time. But she yields when Frida begs for her help. Together, they guide Diego through his passing. Katrina invokes the god of Mictlan, who brings Diego into the underworld. The other souls welcome them as Frida and Diego are united forever. And that's how the opera ends. In a few minutes, we'll go back once more to Cinema HD host Angel Blue, who'll be with our Diego, Carlos Alvarez. Ira, tell us about some of the music we'll hear in this second act.
1: It begins with a brief agitated prelude, then dramatic music for Diego and the chorus as they demand that he paint while he's struggling to find inspiration. The orchestra takes on an unearthly quality as Frida finally materializes, and we hear an ethereal female chorus as she invokes the murmurs of the colors that called her back. Then when she and Diego begin their walk, exuberant dance music accompanies their duet.
10: Katrina, in her different forms, intervenes before the couple touch. There's a moving duet for Frida and Diego, united in their thoughts about the plight of the poor.
1: It's something about which these artists care deeply. Their voices join in a lamentation for Tenochtitlan, the capital city of the Aztec Empire, destroyed by Spanish invaders.
10: Frida's encounter with Leonardo seems to pave the way for her return to her Casa Azul, but her joy soon gives way to conflict.
1: And the voices of Leonardo, Katrina, and Diego join hers in a quartet that builds and builds until Frida cries out, "Let me be, I beg you." And Frida has a moving solo as she's devastated that she cannot see or capture her image. She and Diego trade lines as they recall aspects of their difficult relationship. When her physical pain returns after their embrace, we hear sharp orchestral figures as she cries out again, agonia.
10: Mm. We know that Frida Kahlo often expressed her pain through her art. And it's moving in this scene when Diego encourages her to do so again.
1: And there's a trio for three portraits of Frida. They sing against gentle, hypnotic patterns on the marimba, beckoning her to live in her canvas.
10: But church bells in the distance signal that the Day of the Dead is coming to an end.
1: As the course of the dead line up, Catrina

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1: A thrilling passage as he calls for the god of Mictlan. His vocal line climbs as he cries for his soul to escape his body. Katrina is haughty to him at first, but soon she and Frida join in helping Diego, the chorus echoing their lines, and we hear a thunderous chord as he falls dead.
2: The final scene of the opera is called Levitation, Levitation. The chorus of departed souls sings, "Life is brief, but the light will follow the strokes of your paintbrush." This is a transcendent scene, Ira. We asked Gabriella Lena Frank about the effect she wanted. Let's hear what she said.
3: The Day of the Dead Festival is a festival that recurs continually. And so this is a cycle, and Katrina shepherds the cycle. The opera starts off with the beginning of the Day of the Dead, and the choir announces it, and then the choir is the last thing that we hear. And for me, there's a forever quality about this. Now, they tailor the words. Instead of speaking more grandly about Day of the Dead and what it does for all of us, they speak specifically to Frida and Diego when they mention that, you know, you're united now. They're talking about love, and they're talking about forgiveness. Forgiveness, as one might imagine in a festival like this, which is about reunion. So it becomes very intimate and personal while they still retain a grand sound. And in fact, the music from the opening comes back at the end. It really shows off that great choral sound that they have with the church bells in the background, the mysterious piccolos that are climbing as if it's up to the heavens. Of course, it's going down to the underworld. I love this ending very much in particular because I was trying to honor that cyclical nature of the festival.
2: Gabriella Lena Frank talking about the final scene of the opera. In just a moment, we'll rejoin Cinema HD host Angel Blue with our Diego baritone Carlos Alvarez. You know, Ira, the Day of the Dead, Día de los Muertos, is celebrated in Mexico around November 1st and 2nd.
1: Gabriella Lena Frank and Nilo Cruz, who's Cuban-American, share a fascination with this holiday in which people pay their respects to the dead and encourage the departed souls to visit.
2: Frida Kahlo died in 1954, and Diego Rivera in 1957. In their lifetime, he was the more acclaimed artist of the two.
1: Yes, Kahlo had some significant shows, but was often, sometimes condescendingly, referred to as Diego Rivera's wife. And even when her work gained recognition later in her life, she was seen perhaps more as an eccentric personality of the artistic elite.
2: Frida Kahlo's work drew more and more interest in the following decades, and so did her persona.
1: And the term Fridamania has, well, come to describe this phenomenon. Because so many of her works were self-portraits, Kahlo's image itself has become iconic.
2: There was an acclaimed Mexican movie about Frida Kahlo in the 1980s, and in 2002 there was the Hollywood biopic Frida, starring Salma Hayek.
1: And Kahlo has inspired additional works for stage, plays, ballets, even two previous operas. Merchandise is poured forth, including Frida Kahlo Barbie doll in celebration of International Women's Day.
2: And now we're joining Angel Blue with Carlos Alvarez.
4: Years. El Último Sueño de Frida y Diego has been seen in numerous cities in several productions, a great testament to the staying power of Gabriella and Nilo's work. Now, I have the pleasure to speak with the other half of our legendary artist couple, baritone Carlos Alvarez. Maestro Alvarez, hello.
5: Hello, it's everybody.
4: Such an honor to speak with you. Earlier, I asked Isabel about playing a larger-than-life figure like Frida Kahlo. Diego Rivera is equally renowned. Can you tell us about this man and how you found your way into Diego as a character on the opera stage?
5: Actually, it wasn't that easy, because Diego, it was a very controversial character. Actually, he was the bad guy in this love story. That it's what we are telling. We are telling a love story. And fortunately, I never judge my characters. Then I can show some empathy for them. the only way I could be emboldened.

0: them. And it's fine, because as a love story, I'm here and I try my best to show a gentle part of Diego Rivera.
1: That's beautiful. It's so rare to sing opera in Spanish. As a Spaniard, you must love getting to perform in your native language. Does that make this role more appealing or no?
0: Of course. I'm used to Italian and French and Russian, for instance, singing in Spanish. And here at the Metropolitan, when sometimes Spanish and the Hispanic thing is not that well understood,
1: yes,
0: then it's an honor, it's a responsibility as well, and I feel very comfortable, and of course I feel like at home.
1: That's wonderful. Well, this is your home, and we are so glad to have you back. Congratulations on your wonderful portrayal of Diego Rivera. Thank you for speaking with me.
0: Thank you very much.
1: Toy, toy, toy for the rest, my
0: friend. Toy, toy, toy, toy.
2: That was Carlos Alfaraz speaking with Angel Blue. Here's the cast for Act 2 of El Último Sueño de Frida y Diego in order of vocal appearance. We'll hear Carlos Alfaraz as Diego, Isabel Leonard as Frida, Gabriela Reyes as Katrina, and Niels Vandera as Leonardo. Cresley Figueroa, Mary Beth Nelson Zaros, and Cecilia McKinley all make network broadcast debuts as Frida images. Yannick Nézet-Séguin conducts the Met Orchestra and chorus. Now, as Act 2 begins, Diego stands on the upper platform of a wooden scaffold with his back to us, facing a large canvas with only a sketch of a woman's image. Here's Maestro Yannick Nézet-Séguin, and here is Act 2 of El Último Sueño de Frida y Diego, a network broadcast premiere live from the Metropolitan Opera.

0: The souls of the departed welcome the reconciled Frida and Diego, who have realized their last dream. That was El Último Sueño de Frida y Diego by Gabriela Lena Frank, with a libretto by Nilo Cruz, a network broadcast premiere live from the Metropolitan Opera House in New York City.
1: I think one of the most remarkable things about this piece is the reality, its own reality that it creates, that we entirely believe in the power of art to create such a reality for us through the music, through the visuals, through the incredible libretto.
0: Beautifully said, Ira. And such a gorgeous final sound with those two piccolos and the celeste and the rumble of the timpani. And we saw a big moon in the background, Frida and Diego together at the center of the stage and the souls of the departed on either side. And the curtain is up now on our remarkable dancers who bow together, our contemporary dancers and our break dancers in their skeleton suits. They are now holding their skull heads. And we can actually see their lovely faces. Here comes our chorus director, Tilman Michael, with a chorus. They're arrayed in gorgeous, colorful Mexican attire, blusas and skirts, suits and vests. And here is a solo chorister bow, Leanne Coble Dispensa, who was Guadalupe Ponti, a departed soul. And now here come our three villagers, bass baritone Paul Corona, tenor Angel Rai Gomez, who also sang A Young Man. Angel is a member of our Lindemann Young Artist Development Program. He made his Met debut with this run. And bass Scott Connor. They're doffing their hats. Here come our three Frida images, who all made their Met debuts with this production. Soprano Cresley Figueroa, mezzo-soprano Mary Beth Nelson-Zaros, and contralto Cecilia McKinley. And now our Leonardo Greta Garbo, German countertenor Niels Wanderer, wearing blue velvet Queen Christina gown. Niels sings extensively throughout Europe, including the Glyndebourne Festival. He made his Met debut as well with this opera. And now in her fearsome skeleton fishtail gown, our Katrina soprano Gabriela Reyes. She is a Connecticut native. She made her Met debut in 2018. She has starred here as Liu Musetta. She also made an appearance as Margarita Shirgu in Aina de Mar and Rosalba in Florencia en el Amazonas. And now our leading couple are Diego Rivera, baritone Carlos Alvarez. He's a native of Malaga, Spain. He sung numerous Verdi baritone roles for us, including the title roles of Macbeth and Rigoletto. He's had a triumph in his return to the Met with this run. And he's patting his famous pot belly and shaking the hand of our remarkable prompter, Karen Levine. And Isabel Leonard is applauding him. And now she steps forward. Our Frida. Isabel Leonard is a native New Yorker. The mezzo-soprano has sung 150-plus performances here. She starred this fall as Carmen. Recently, she appeared as Rosina in El Barbiere di Siviglia. She sung the title roles of Cinderella and Nico Muli's Marnie. She appeared in concert in February with the Met Orchestra under Yannick Nézet-Séguin. She is a Carnegie Hall Perspectives artist this year. And she joins hands with our leads and comes to the front of the stage. She is wearing an iconic Frida Kahlo dress, the blusa and the very colorful skirt with a vibrant purple shawl. And now she brings on our maestro, Yannick Nézet-Séguin, who's in his sixth season as the Met's music director. This year, Yannick led the company in Mason Bates's The Amazing Adventures of Cavalier and Clay, Mozart's Don Giovanni, and Wagner's Tristan und Isolde. He is also music and artistic director of the Philadelphia Orchestra and Orchestre Metropolitain de Montréal. And he's brought on our concertmaster, Benjamin Bowman, American-Canadian violinist, who's been with the Met Orchestra since 2017 and appointed concertmaster in 2018. Benjamin Bowman and Yannick Nezet-Séguin and Tilman Mikhaël all joining hands with our principal singers and coming to the front of the stage.

And now Yannick bringing on our creative team of Gabriella Lena Frank, our composer. She is a native of Berkeley, California. Recent Pulitzer Prize winner. This is her first opera. It premiered in 2022, but has already been produced by numerous companies. And tonight, well, this run marks the debut of its second production already. With librettist Nilo Cruz, he's a native of Cuba. He won the Pulitzer Prize for his 2003 play, Anna in the Tropics. Nilo's theater, opera, and oratorio works are performed across the world.

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1: And the ushers in List Hall. From the Met Electric Department, Bob Hanlon, George Green, Alexander Giorgi, Ali Simone Clark, Brian Jules, Daniela Tomeno, Michael Hernandez Hunyant, and Cameron Porter. Also, Nathaniel Picard-Buskey, Heather Beeson, Brian Leskowitz, Christy Ilias, Yuri Suzuki, Emily Daly, Jennifer Nolson, Mie White, and James Bertini. Our senior radio producer and editor is Ellen Keel, and the show producer is Christine Goss, with producers William Berger and Natalie Renfro. We had production assistance from Rachel Gerby and Yolanda Williams. The live broadcast manager is Geza Kudlak. The executive producers are Mia Bongiovanni and Elena Park. The Metropolitan Opera's principal guest conductor is Daniele Rustioni. The Jeanette Lerman-Neubauer music director is Yannick Nézet-Séguin. And the Maria Minetti Schrem general manager is Peter Gelb. Ira, it was a joy to share this season with you and to bring this season of great music to our listeners together. It's just so wonderful to work with you.
2: 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Thank you for another wonderful season. Thanks to our listeners for tuning in and for your lovely notes and emails. 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
1: Yes, and please join us on December 5th when we launch the 2026-27 season of Saturday matinee broadcasts with Sanson et Dalila by Camille Saint-Saëns, starring Aygül Ahmetshina and Clay Hilly. 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

A melody by Enrique Granados called No Llores Ojuelos, Don't Cry Eyes. It's a song of comfort performed today by mezzo Joyce DiDonato and pianist Julius Drake. Some chamber music for you next by Maurice Ravel. This is an introduction and allegro performed by the Labyrinth Ensemble.

An introduction and allegro there by Maurice Ravel. You heard members of the Labyrinth Ensemble in performance there. Emmanuel acts as the piano soloist in this first piano concerto of Frédéric Chopin. Charles Mackerras leads the orchestra of the Age of Enlightenment here on Maine Public Classical.

The first piano concerto of Frédéric Chopin, featuring soloist Emmanuel Ax, Sir Charles Mackerras led the Orchestra of the Age of Enlightenment. 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Clarinetist Anthony McGill joins the Catalyst Quartet in this performance of a quintet in F-sharp minor for clarinet and strings by Samuel Coleridge Taylor.

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1: Hello, my name is Wilson Liu. I'm 11 years old and I play the piano. I hope you enjoy my performance of the Bach Italian Concerto here on From the Top.

0: Welcome to From the Top, where outstanding young musicians come to play. I'm your host, pianist Peter Dugan. You just heard the first movement of Bach's Italian Concerto performed by 11-year-old pianist Wilson Liu from Livingston, New Jersey. Wilson spends his Saturdays at Juilliard Pre-College, where he plays in a trio with two friends who also happen to be on today's show. Let's start, though, with Wilson. Wilson, hey, welcome to From the Top.
1: Hello, Peter. It's nice to be here.
0: I love the way you play Bach because it's very in style. It's historically informed, but you don't shy away from using the dynamic range that the piano has to offer. And I really appreciate that. And your sense of rhythm is also amazing.
1: Thank you.
0: It's just what this piece needs. I think you do it really, really well. How do you prepare for a piece like this?
1: Yeah, so first of all, I take a look at the piece from beginning to end, and then I do some research on it just to get some background information. And then I just start to slowly practice one hand at a time.
0: I'm curious, Wilson, what first got you started with music?
1: Well, starting music in general wasn't really my idea.
0: Okay.
1: It was my mom's.
0: Was there a moment when you knew that you wanted to play? I knew it was your mom's idea at first, but when did you start to really own being a pianist?
1: I think that moment was when I got admitted to the Juilliard School when I was 7. That got me into like the conservatory environment.
0: Right.
1: Also through like the rigorous training, it got me to think deeper about the music. And having all these musical friends in Juilliard was what got me really into music.
0: And that feeling of community is huge. Even though you're a pianist and a lot of the time you spend is alone, what does chamber music mean to you?
1: Chamber music is collaboration. And I think for me, most importantly, fun. Because you're with other people and we're all collaborating together to make music. So I'm in a trio with Jaden and Richard.
0: Right, and our listeners are actually going to get to meet Jaden and Richard on today's episode.
1: Yes, that's really cool. So we're together and playing the same music together. We can share our ideas and kind of make fun of each other when we mess up.
0: Okay, what do you love most about being a pianist?
1: Well, I love performing, most of all. I love to see when audiences shout, bravo, encore, like all those things. It makes me feel like all my hard work is paid off.
0: Yeah. And what about the biggest challenges of being a pianist specifically?
1: I have really small hands. I can actually barely reach an octave still.
0: Well, you're only 11. I mean, you're going to keep growing.
1: Yeah.
0: So when you do have to play music that has octaves, how do you handle that?
1: Sometimes I cheat.
0: Say it loud and proud, baby.
1: I cheat sometimes. Sometimes I just play one note. Sometimes I roll the octaves if it's possible. But right now, I'm starting to actually get the hold of an octave.
0: Nice.
1: So I'm trying to reach every single one right now.
0: Good for you. Wilson, it's been so much fun getting to know you and can't wait to hear more from you in the future.
1: Thank you.
0: 11-year-old pianist Wilson Liu, originally from California and now residing in Livingston, New Jersey.
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0: Next up is 10-year-old violinist Jaden King from Franklin Lakes, New Jersey. He's one of Wilson's trio partners at Juilliard's pre-college program. Welcome to From the Top, Jaden.
3: Thanks for having me.
0: What are we going to perform together today?
3: The a Saint-Saëns Introduction and Rondo Capriccioso.
0: Great. I love this piece, and I can't wait to play it with you. Whenever you're ready, let's take it from the top.
3: Okay.

0: That was Camille Saint-Saëns' introduction in Rondo Capriccioso, performed by violinist Jaden King, who's just 10 years old, with me, Peter Dugan, on the piano. Jaden, that is how it is done, my man. That's amazing. You play that piece so well. And, you know, what I have to compliment you on is not just all the fireworks, all the fast technical stuff, but the soulful, lyrical playing that you have is so expressive.
1: Thank you.
0: I'm curious, Jaden, how did the violin first come into your life?
1: I started playing the violin when I was 3, but I actually started with the piano.
0: Wow.
1: Yeah. So we went to a piano teacher, but she said that my hands were too small. So we had to wait another year or so. And then I just came across some violin recordings.
0: Do you remember who you heard in the recording?
1: I heard Yasha Heifetz.
0: Oh,
1: I was really inspired by him, how he could be so virtuosic.
0: Yes.
1: And also have that speed and incredible precision.
0: Do you think Heifetz is the GOAT?
1: Yeah.
0: Yeah, the greatest of all time? Yeah, he's definitely one of them for sure. Do you remember what it felt like when you first picked up the violin?
1: I mean, obviously, it felt really challenging.
0: Yeah.
1: Because I was thinking one day I could become Yasha Heifetz. But after around a few months, I started learning things really quickly.
0: Yeah.
1: But thanks to the Suzuki method, this method involves listening and also repetition. And because of that, I went for book one, book two, book three, book four in like a 1 year.
0: Yeah, you flew through it.
1: Yeah.
0: What's your favorite thing about the violin?
1: That you can express so many colors with it. Sad, happy, energetic, and also the luscious sound quality. It carries me away once I play.
0: I love that. And that violin that you're holding makes a very luscious sound. Tell me about that instrument. How long have you had it?
1: Actually, I recently just had this violin. It's a loan from the Juilliard Pre-College School. It's a 1825.
0: Yeah. Wow. That's so amazing. You're holding a piece of history. When you think about your future in music, Jaden, what do you imagine?
1: I hope to play with more renowned orchestras, like the New York Philharmonic.
0: Nice.
1: And also to compete in competitions more and to perform more so I can gain more recognition.
0: Yeah. And you said earlier to me how you like to share your music. And I hope that more and more people get to hear it because you're such a great artist, even at 10 years old. Jaden, thank you for being here and for sharing your time and your music with me today.
1: Thank you.
0: 10-year-old violinist Jaden King from Franklin Lakes, New Jersey. And now let's meet the eldest of this trio of youngsters from Juilliard's pre-college program, Richard Zedong Wang from New York City. He's a 12-year-old cellist. He and I will perform David Popper's Polonaise de Concert in D minor.

0: That was 12-year-old cellist Richard Zidong Wang performing David Popper's Polonaise de Concert in D minor. I had the pleasure of joining him at the piano. Richard, you have serious rock star energy when you play that piece. Are you aware of that?
1: A little bit.
0: Yeah, man. I mean, it's such a challenging piece. You know, Popper is famous for writing really difficult music for the cello, but you make it look effortless when you play, really. How are you feeling right now after performing that piece?
1: Very tired.
0: Yeah. Takes a lot out of you.
1: Yeah.
0: Where would you say your story first begins, Richard? Where did you grow up?
1: I grew up in New York City.
0: What do you love most about living here?
1: I go to watch a lot of Knicks games.
0: Oh, yeah. A Knicks fan. What's the most exciting game you've been to?
1: I think Knicks versus Lakers.
0: Oh, yeah.
1: Because it's always like, they're both like really good teams. So it's very close and intense.
0: Yeah. Nice. If your cello were on the Knicks, what position would your cello play?
1: Small forward.
0: Small forward?
1: Yeah.
0: Why?
1: I think because can be a little bit aggressive, but it doesn't respond too fast.
0: So it's not a guard?
1: No, it's not.
0: But it's more agile than like a center or power forward.
1: Yeah.
0: I love that comparison. How would you describe your cello's vibe?
1: So it's kind of like if this was like compared to like good cars.
0: Yeah.
1: It's not like a Lamborghini or a Porsche.
0: Okay.
1: It's not like that, but it's like a Bentley or a Rolls Royce kind of.
0: Ooh.
1: Because it's not
0: classy,
1: like a sports car, but it's more like luxurious.
0: Yeah. Handcrafted. That's a classy choice right there. The Rolls Royce of cellos. I like it. Well, Richard, what grade are you in school now?
1: Seventh grade.
0: Well, I know that you've been studying outside of your regular school. You go to Juilliard Pre-College for music. You also have a piano trio too, right?
1: Yes.
0: Well, it just so happens that your trio partners are also appearing on From the Top today. Anything to say about those guys?
1: I think they can be a little bit hyperactive at times, but I think they're really good soloists.
0: Uh-huh. How long have you all been playing as a trio together?
1: 3 years.
0: Well, sounds like maybe it's even more than just an ensemble. Are you all friends?
1: Yes.
0: And how does it feel to make music with people who are also your friends?
1: Communicating is definitely much easier.
0: Yeah.
1: If I had to practice like chamber piece with like two other people that I didn't know, it would be much harder, I think.
0: Yeah, totally. Well, that's great. I know they're great players too. And I'm excited to someday hear the three of you together as a trio. It's just been really great having you on the show, Richard. I want to say thanks for being with us today.
1: Thank you.
0: 12-year-old cellist Richard Zidong Wang from New York City. After the break, American music from ragtime to West Side Story to jazz. I'm Peter Dugan. Peter Dugan here, and I just want to say thank you to Gerald and Susan Slavitt. Their support makes it possible for you and me to meet outstanding young musicians together each and every week. 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
0: Welcome back to From the Top, where outstanding young musicians come to play. I'm your host, pianist Peter Dugan. We're turning to American music now, from ragtime to Broadway to jazz. To start, 15-year-old violinist Ava Packiam from Oakland, California, joins me to perform music from Leonard Bernstein's West Side Story, arranged for violin and piano by Raimundo Penaforte.

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0: That was 15-year-old violinist Ava Packiam from Oakland, California, performing Leonard Bernstein's West Side Story Suite for violin and piano, arranged by Raimundo Penaforte. I'm Peter Dugan, and I joined her on the piano.
1: Wow, that was so much fun. I'm still catching my breath. I don't know about you.
2: Me too.
1: That was a wild ride.
2: Yeah, it was amazing.
1: The piece is so virtuosic. It's written in a way that's so demanding for the violin, and yet you make it feel like it's just a big party.
2: It's a very lively piece.
1: Today we're celebrating the 250th anniversary of the United States, and we're listening to lots of great American music. What do you hear in this piece that makes you think this is American music?
2: I mean, in America, the piece America, you can definitely hear every emotion about wanting to go to America, wanting to experience America, the arguments between the girls and the boys about whether to go or not.
1: Yeah.
2: You know, the reasons why you can't, right?
1: Yeah, yeah. It really captures that tension between the promise of America and also the struggles that are very real for so many people.
2: Yeah, definitely.
1: And where do you see yourself as a musician in the future? How do you want to be part of this story of American music?
2: I think I really want to be a person that presents music that hasn't been played enough. For example, I think it's now coming back, but the Amy Beach Romance,
1: American piece. Do you play that?
2: It's my favorite lyrical piece ever. It has so much emotion in it. You can create stories with it.
1: Does anyone else in your family play music?
2: Yes, actually, my mom is a violin teacher.
1: Do you and your mom ever have opportunities to play together?
2: Yes, actually, recently I played for Mercury Soul. It's a concert series in San Francisco, and I think Mason Bates is a big part of it.
1: Right, of course.
2: And it kind of mixes EDM with classical music.
1: Cool.
2: But I got to play with harp a Philip Glass piece, Nusha Kong.
1: What else is on your playlist these days? What do you like to listen to?
2: There's like different artists that are so different from another. One is Tears for Fears. I love 80s music.
1: Nice.
2: 70s music. Simple Minds. I love Depeche Mode. It's one of my favorites. But then on the other side, I like fairly new artists like Pink Pantheress, definitely Charlie XCX.
1: I love that you're such a musical omnivore, like that you take it all in. Ava, thank you so much for being with us today. I feel it's been a true honor to get to play with you now at 15, and I hope we get to play together many more times.
2: Totally. Thank you so much.
0: 15 years.

16-year-old violinist Ava Packiam from Oakland, California. And now we head to Torrance, California to meet 18-year-old pianist Maximilian Libertor. He'll perform The Perfect Rag from Jelly Roll Morton.

0: We're joined now by Maximilian Libertor, who just performed Jelly Roll Morton's Perfect Rag. You just transported us back a century ago. It was beautiful.
1: Thank you.
0: I love your sense of style. It's so historically informed. You've obviously spent a lot of time immersed in this music. How did you get started on the piano, and how did you find your way to this love of ragtime?
1: It's an interesting story because I've been playing for about 15 years. I started playing when I was a baby. I would do single with one finger. Eventually, I got piano lessons, but I never took it so seriously. And I think I got the perfect amount of piano lessons that I understood the basics. But where it took off, over quarantine, my piano teacher quit teaching. And around then, I discovered ragtime. I specifically discovered a recording of a man named Tom Breyer being given sheet music from Super Mario Brothers, and he was sight reading it, and it was turning into ragtime in the moment.
0: Wow.
1: I really just went on a massive YouTube rabbit hole of Tom Breyer ragtime. He was a composer of almost 300 rags, I think.
0: Oh, wow. What did your family make of this music suddenly filling the house?
1: My mom always told me it feels like I'm on Main Street Disneyland right now. But she also told me when I had first printed out this sheet music, she and my dad were like, that looks hard.
0: Right. It sounds like ultimately your parents have been super supportive, though.
1: Very much.
0: Has there been a moment when they really went out of their way to show you that support?
1: Oh, absolutely. My mom takes me to ragtime festivals, whether 6-hour drives or flights across the country.
0: Wow. Any stories from these experiences at ragtime festivals?
1: I think one of the most significant ones to me is the first time I was hired at a festival as a performer, which was the Scott Joplin Ragtime Festival, where I was awarded as the Ragtime Kid.
0: Whoa. How did it make you feel to be named the Ragtime Kid?
1: It was such an honor, but it also gave me an understanding that this rabbit hole that I've been down, stuck in my house over quarantine, it's not only something that I enjoy, but other people have just as much fun as I do listening to me. And it felt amazing. And it really got me to start thinking this could absolutely go somewhere.
0: Yes, indeed. Well, Max, it's been a pleasure talking music with you today. Thanks for being with us. Thanks for that amazing performance that really transported us back to 1924, I think is when that rag was written. And best of luck at Berklee.
1: Thanks for having me.
0: 18-year-old pianist Maximilian Libertor from Torrance, California. Let's meet our final artist now. It's 18-year-old saxophonist and composer Ethan Liu from Tallahassee, Florida. He's one of our Jack Kent Cook Young Artists. Ethan, welcome to From the Top.
2: Hi.
0: I'm so excited to make some music together. What are we going to play?
2: Oh, yeah. We'll play on one of my original compositions called Return to Hometown.
0: Great. We're going to be improvising our way all the way through this.
2: Yep.
0: I can't wait to go on this journey with you.
2: So excited. Yeah.
0: Let's go.

0: Ethan Liu, 18-year-old saxophonist and composer. We just played his original composition, Return to Hometown. I'm Peter Dugan. I was at the piano. Thank you for that journey.
1: Oh, thank you. Yeah, it's a pleasure playing with someone who just understands in the moment and improvises.
0: You wrote a beautiful piece of music.
1: Thank you.
0: What was the inspiration for this piece?
1: I wrote this coming back from a trip to China, where my parents are from. And going there, I realized much of the last few years of my life have been figuring out for myself who I am in this world, going to boarding school almost across the country in Massachusetts, away from, you know, where I grew up in Florida.
0: You also included a note in the music, which is a lead sheet form, and it says, whoever plays it should bring a piece of themselves to it.
1: Right.
0: When you played it just now, what goes through your mind as you're improvising like that?
1: I think of my friends and my family. Those are the two things that were in my mind when I was playing this. Those have been the most influential people in my life. My dad is a traditional Chinese artist, ink brush painting. My mom plays the traditional guzheng as a profession. I think my relationship to rhythm, time, and feeling of pitch and all that, I think, is heavily inspired by my mother's playing as well.
0: How did that bring you to jazz saxophone?
1: I mean, I started at 3 years old playing classical piano. And then sixth grade, I joined the school concert band, played the saxophone there. Everything changed after that. Jazz became my life.
0: Speak about what the art form means to you, especially as an American art form.
1: I know this jazz language is so intertwined with American history. Mm-hmm. And of course, I want to kind of honor that. But in doing so, I also want to kind of be honest to who I am. Mm-hmm. And jazz kind of is this open dialogue where there's so much exploration to be done.
0: This creativity that you have, it extends beyond just music too.
1: Yeah, love photography and filmmaking. And that's something I want to continue doing going forward.
0: What is the quality that you have that helps you to thrive in all these different creative pursuits?
1: I think big inspiration was Buddhism. When I was in fifth grade, I got in trouble once at school. And I was always a good kid, I think, when I was little. But that shook me. And my mom took me to the Tallahassee Chan Center. And there, the Buddhist teacher, Guogu, he sat in the middle of the meditation room on this cushion and led me to experience meditation for the first time. That has also been something that helps me ground myself.
0: Is there something about jazz that lends itself to Buddhist philosophy?
1: The thought is like you let your mind open up. And even like thoughts about what you're thinking, like I'm thinking these thoughts right now, that's a thought. And you try to let those flow away like water.
0: Whoa.
1: And then just like let everything come in. And that's kind of like jazz, you know, you're listening,
0: man,
1: and you take that in.
0: That's so powerful.
1: Yeah.
0: Because I felt that in real time with you just now performing with you.
1: Thank you.
0: Just keep leading with that sense of adventure because it's a beautiful thing you've got going, man.
1: Thank you so much.
0: 18-year-old saxophonist and composer Ethan Liu, a Jack Kent Cooke young artist from Tallahassee, Florida, now studying in Andover, Massachusetts. And that's our show for today. A huge thanks to all of the outstanding young musicians we heard and to you, our listeners, for joining us. I'm Peter Dugan. Please tune in next week and we'll take it from the top. Thank you to Beth Scott, Ben Miller, Janice Brown, Henry Soltz, Brett Mayer, and Betsy Becker at Power Station at Berklee, NYC, and to Laura LaValva at Berklee College of Music. We'd also like to thank San Francisco Conservatory of Music and the staff at Studio G, and Carlos Rodgerman at RG Studio. Today's From the Top was produced by Megan Swan and Sarah Gilletti with Simon Rentner and Molly Artwick. 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Our associate producer and mastering engineer is Rodrigo Cuenca, and our production manager is Amanda Roth. 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

We just heard Intermezzo Opus 34 by 19th century Venezuelan composer Teresa Carreño. The pianist was Clara Rodriguez, and this is Fiesta. I am composer Elvio Barilari, and today we have a special fiesta for you featuring the music of this amazing and very important and very significant pianist and composer and teacher and music pioneer, the Venezuelan Teresa Carreño. Let's listen now to one of her compositions that is one of my favorites, the Ballad Opus 15. Very romantic, is typical of the post-romantic, post-Chopin type of piano music.

We just heard the gorgeous Ballad Opus 15 by Venezuelan composer Teresa Carreño. At that time she was living in France around the 1880s. I want to share with you one of her more famous compositions. It's called Un rêve en mer, that means A Dream at Sea, Opus 28. We just heard the Opus 15. We are going to listen now to the Opus 28, which is a more mature composer, and already with some influence that is not just romantic, but also post-romantic, absorbing what was happening at the time in the last decades of the 19th century.

That was a beautiful A Dream at Sea, Un Rêve en Mer, opus 28 by the Venezuelan composer Teresa Carreño, as recorded by Clara Rodriguez. This is Fiesta. I am composer Elvio Barilari, and today we are revisiting the piano music of Teresa Carreño. Let's listen to one piece that is in a different vein. In this piece, she is mixing or blending together the romantic and post-romantic European language, but with the example of Grieg and other nationalistic European composers, she started bringing into the music melodies and rhythms and memories of her own country, Venezuela. Again, the title, it was written in French. She was living in Paris mostly. Souvenir de mon pays, opus 10, which is Memories of My Country. We are going to switch pianists here, and we are going to listen to another great female pianist, Alexandra Oehler, playing this early nationalistic piece from a female Venezuelan composer, Teresa Carreño, Memories of My Country, opus 10.

That was Memories of My Country, Opus 10, by Venezuelan composer Teresa Carreño. This piece was composed at the end of the 19th century, beginning of the 20th century, and you can feel already that she's evolving from romantic and post-romantic into a nationalistic language. I am Elvio Barilari. In the second part of the program, we are going to listen to more very interesting music by this fascinating character that was the Venezuelan composer Teresa Carreño. Esto es Fiesta. Volvemos en unos instantes. Bienvenidos nuevamente a Fiesta. I am composer Elvio Barilari. Today, with the great pleasure of revisiting the music and the life and the accomplishments of this amazing 19th century Venezuelan composer, Teresa Carreño. Let's start this second part of the program with a short piece of post-romantic character, the title again in French, Une Larme. That means a tear. Also very romantic in the title, very evocative. It's an early piece, very much under the influence of Chopin, Opus 5. She was like 21 when she composed this piece. Alexandra Oehler is the pianist.

We just heard A Tear, Opus 5. This is Fiesta. I am composer Elvio Barilari, and today we have a special fiesta for you, featuring the music of pianist and composer and teacher and music pioneer, the Venezuelan Teresa Carreño. I would like to play the elegy number 6, which is called Plainte au bord d'une tombe, that means crying next to a grave, funeral music, very passionate and very post-romantic, very virtuosistic and with an amazing technique. And as a composer, she knew very well how to use all these flashy devices of technical devices of the romantic piano in a musical way. It bears the number Opus 22, and again, our pianist is Alexandra Oehler.

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We just heard another of my favorite compositions by Venezuelan composer Teresa Carreño, a composition from the late 1880s. The title was Elegie numéro 6, Plainte au bord d'un tombe, that means Elegy number 6, crying next to a grave. And you can imagine that was the Père Lachaise or some cemetery like that for famous people in Paris, probably. And Alexandra Oehler was the pianist. We are going to end this visit to the music of Teresa Carreño by playing two pieces of bravura.

0: Wow, that's a lot of piano playing for Alexandra Oehler, and a lot of piano playing and piano writing for a very young Teresa Carreño, this amazing character, this mythological Venezuelan composer that made a huge impact in the American music scene as well as in the European music scene in the second part of the 19th century and the early 20th century. We heard two pieces, both performed by Alexandra Oehler, Caprice Etude number 1 and number 2. I hope you enjoyed this show. I hope you appreciate the magnitude of the talent and the charisma and the impact that this talented, entrepreneurial, adventurous female composer coming from Venezuela and leaving to us this gorgeous music. To stream free episodes of Fiesta, please go to our website, wfnt.com/fiesta, and also don't forget to like us on Facebook. Muchas gracias to our producer, Daniel Goldberg. Muchas gracias to Julia Miller at Delmar Record. Y por supuesto, muchas gracias to our main sponsor, Joy Saxon. Y por supuesto, muchas gracias para todos ustedes por escuchar Fiesta. Estamos en la cadena radial de WFMT.
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This is some of the finest thinking music ever written. It's the Meditation from Thaïs, an 1893 opera by Jules Massenet, a French composer born May 12th, 1842, just a day before Sir Arthur Sullivan in London. I'm Mindy Rantner. We celebrate May birthdays of composers on Your Classical Discoveries. Cellist Yo-Yo Ma and pianist Catherine Stott will join us this hour. Johann Baptist van Hall was a Bohemian composer of the classical period, a few years older than Mozart. Born May 12th, 1739. This is the rondo from his E-flat flute concerto.

flutist Bruno Meyer and the Prague Chamber Orchestra, the Rondo from the E-flat Flute Concerto by Johann van Hal. It's always nice to have your company for classical music. I'm Mindy Ratner. On this last Saturday of May, we are celebrating May birthdays of composers, including Louise Farrenc. The anniversary of her birth is actually tomorrow. Also Tchaikovsky and Jules Massenet. One composer this hour, I can say, is a composer of our time. On May 24th, just less than a week ago, Valerie Capers celebrated her 91st birthday. She was born in the Bronx, May 24th, 1935, lost her vision at age 6 and became the first blind graduate of the Juilliard School. William Chapman Yaho plays a tune by Valerie Capers, one that she called Sweet Mr. Jelly Roll.

A rag inspired by Jelly Roll Morton's Sweet Mr. Jelly Roll by Valerie Capers. William Chapman Nyaho was the pianist. Today's classical music is supported by Taylor & Booty, Organ Builders of Virginia, and Thompson Allen Company of Connecticut, member firms of APOBA, the Associated Pipe Organ Builders of America, a group of designers, creators, and maintainers of pipe organs. 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French composer Louise Farrenc was born May 31st, 1804 in Paris, a contemporary of Hector Berlioz, and this is the finale from her piano quintet, number 2.

two composers have birthdays on the 7th of May. Two big romantic composers. One is Johannes Brahms in 1833. And on his 7th birthday, Tchaikovsky, born May 7th, 1840. Bernard Haitink and the Royal Concertgebouw Orchestra made this recording of Tchaikovsky's Symphony No. 5.

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0: Music by Tchaikovsky, whose birthday we celebrated. Well, we're celebrating it again. he was born on May 7th, 1840, and we heard all of his Symphony No. 5, Bernard Haitink conducting the Royal Concertgebouw Orchestra.
1: Some musicians play actual antique instruments made during the Baroque era, and some play modern reproductions. Andrew Manzi plays a violin made in 1782, and Richard Egarr plays a modern reproduction harpsichord. You'll hear them making magic on those instruments, playing music by George Frederick Handel on Sunday Baroque this weekend.
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0: Frenchman Jules Massenet was born on May 12, 1842. Among his best-known works is the opera Thaïs from 1893, and the best-known movement by far is this, Meditation.

0: cellist Yo-Yo Ma, pianist Catherine Stott, with the meditation from Thaïs by Jules Massenet.
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